0: yard when the quake struck over a week ago. The rescue took 70 hours. Crews sent down a tube to provide water and liquid nutrition. Canada and the Philippines have signed agreements aimed at boosting economic activity between the two countries. Prime Minister Mark Carney hosted the Philippine president in Vancouver. The two leaders reinforced their shared priorities and hope for a trade deal by the time Carney heads to a summit in Manila this November. That is The World This Hour. For CBC News, I'm Mike Miles.
1: Here's a look at the forecast for Ottawa. We are under a severe thunderstorm warning today. Environment Canada says we could see wind gusts up to 110 kilometers per hour, golf ball sized hail, and very heavy rain. That also mixed with an orange level heat warning that is today and will last into the weekend. However, tonight the temperatures will drop to 21 degrees. Tomorrow, though, they'll shoot back up to 31 degrees.
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0: Hi, I'm Saroja Coelho. 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And now, from the Public Radio Exchange, we bring you The World, a news magazine program featuring stories and music from around the globe.
1: As Russian missiles rain down on Kyiv, residents of Ukraine's capital mourn the casualties and carry

jazz. 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Folk.

0: You've been listening to In the Studio from the BBC. I'm Saroja Coelho, and you're listening to CBC Radio 1. The news is next.
1: This is what summer basketball sounds like in Canada. 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Every regular season game is live on CBC Gem, with featured games on CBC Television. The future of the game is...

0: Good morning. I'm Rebecca Zanbergen. You're listening to Ottawa Morning. It is Friday, July 3rd. Still a heat warning in effect from Environment Canada. Right now we're at mainly clear skies and 20 degrees with the Humidex 26. And our high today is 31 with a chance of showers. It will feel like 39 today. Perhaps some more showers tonight as well. We're down to 20. And Saturday our high is 28 degrees. Elise Gura joins me now from the CBC Ottawa Newsroom. Good morning.
1: Good morning. In the news today, hundreds of people who live in a West End apartment building have been forced to leave after this week's storm knocked out power. The local councillor says the generator for the McEwen Avenue building was submerged in water and now needs to be replaced. Teresa Cavanaugh says there is help for people who need it. She suggests contacting the city at 311. That storm caused widespread outages. At its peak, utilities were working to restore power to tens of thousands of customers, but most of those issues have now been resolved. The heat wave, though, sticking around. Daily highs are set to stay above 30 today, but that should ease off during the weekend. A heat researcher at the University of Ottawa says it's the humidity that makes this extreme weather most dangerous. Glenn Kenny says that makes it more difficult for the body to regulate temperature through sweat. The Ontario couple found guilty of murdering a boy and torturing his brother while the youths were in their care will be sentenced today. Brandy Cooney and Becky Hamber had planned to adopt the Indigenous brothers. They were moved from Ottawa to live with the couple in Burlington in 2017. Cooney and Hamber were charged in 2022. They were tried and found guilty. The case has prompted calls to overhaul the children's aid system. An Ottawa farmer is calling for safer driving on rural roads after a semi-trailer slammed into his tractor. Craig Waddell says he's lucky to be alive. He travels Mitch Owens Road daily to milk cows at his family dairy farm. And he says near misses happen nearly every day.
2: I think people get the mindset because it's a straight, nice road, that there's lots of space for them to try to save a couple minutes cutting around tractors and not being careful. And there's just not the time to react quick enough when those things happen.
1: Waddell's family has farmed along Mitch Owens for six generations, and he hopes that this message will sink in before his children are ready to take over. And Rebecca, it's been 10 years, and this next story is still remembered by some as one of the most Ottawa things to ever happen. Two young girls had their lemonade stand shut down because they didn't have a permit. After some major pushback and with some embarrassment, the National Capital Commission told the girls they were free to sell the summertime refreshments. Eliza and Adela Andrews, now 15 and 17, say they're still pretty proud of what they did.
0: Okay, thank you very much for that, Elise. You're listening to Ottawa Morning here on CBC Radio 1. Let's talk a little bit more about the heat warning because it is still in effect and probably running until this weekend when temperatures start to cool off a little. But our high today is 31 degrees, and with the Humidex, it will feel more like 39 degrees. But if we look at Saturday and Sunday, temperatures more at around 28 and 27 degrees. So get through today, and then it will be a little bit cooler by the weekend and still sunny by the looks of it. So a nice weekend ahead. Willie Lowry is joining us now. He's host of World Report Today. Good morning, Willie.
3: Good morning. How are you?
0: I'm doing well. What are you working on?
3: So we're going to take a look at a case that has really shocked many here in Ontario of a couple found guilty in the 2022 death of a 12-year-old boy that they were trying to adopt. Their sentencing hearing begins later this morning. And in the Middle East, Crystal Gomansing looks ahead to the funeral of the late Ayatollah Ali Khamenei, who was killed back on February 28th at the very beginning of the U.S.-Iran war. Iran begins a six-day mourning period full of funeral ceremonies. And some music trivia for you. Exactly 55 years ago today, Jim Morrison of The Doors died in Paris.
0: Okay, I thought you were going to give me some trivia, but I'm glad you just told me who it was because I wouldn't have gotten it.
3: Neither would I have.
0: Okay, Willie, thank you very much for that. I appreciate your time.
3: Cheers.
0: Willie Lowry is host of World Report, and it's about 25 minutes before 6 o'clock, and it's time for the Business Digest with Megan Reed.
4: Good morning. North American markets barely shrugged on the news that the U.S. decided not to extend its free trade deal with Canada and Mexico. The TSX, the Dow, and the Nasdaq barely budged in the last session. Even the loonie closed up. Thing is, Kuzma isn't dead. It remains in place until one of the three countries gives 6 months' notice of withdrawing. John Zechner, a portfolio manager and chairman of Zechner & Associates, says the non-reaction was due in part to the fact that the street knew there'd be no agreement. As for the future of any deal...
5: Quite honestly, I think, you know, they'll kick it down until Trump is gone, and then they'll negotiate. Because right now, they're not negotiating because, you know, Trump doesn't want to talk because he's got, you know, he's still angry at Canada for not becoming the 51st state. And, you know, it's always for Trump, there's always got to be something in it for him.
4: Zechner believes once cooler heads prevail, we'll get a better deal. Because in the end, the majority of politicians in the U.S. realize the importance of North American free trade and would like to sign an agreement. Keeping with trade, according to the Platts Container Index, global shipping costs went up 80% in June and are now at the highest they've been at since April of 2022. John Corey, president of the Freight Management Association of Canada, says we haven't hit the peak pricing we saw during the pandemic. However, as long as the situation in the Middle East persists or the Strait of Hormuz continues to be closed, it's not going to get any better.
6: I mean, that puts a squeeze on fuel prices, and those ships run on fuel. Your first mile, last mile, the truckers who they bring the container to the store and vice versa, they have to fuel up. So the fuel prices stay high. I think we're going to get sort of a double whammy because you and I are paying it at the pump, but we're also going to start seeing fuel prices trickle down into delivery costs and into the cost of products we're buying.
4: The cost for a 40-foot shipping container from East Asia to the North American West Coast surged 120% in June to $6,200 U.S. South of the border, the Bureau of Labor Statistics reports that the U.S. economy added 57,000 jobs in June, less than half the number they added in May, and well below the 115,000 predicted by analysts. While job creation slowed, the unemployment rate ticked down to 4.2%, better than Canada's 6.6%. The latest U.S. statistics also say hourly earnings were up by 3.5%, but that is below their rate of inflation. The employment numbers were released one day early, as today is a national holiday in the U.S. as it celebrates its 250th birthday. Happy Independence Day to our American listeners. And finally... a celebration for the Eras. See what I did there? Today is the day our favorite English teacher marries our favorite gym teacher. And all signs point to Madison Square Gardens as the location where Taylor Swift will tie the knot with Travis Kelce. Wedding planners say the wedding of the century comes with a majestic price tag, somewhere between $15 to $20 million, which is not surprising when you factor in food, security, lighting rigs, and stage equipment for 1,100 guests. And while that is a heck of a lot of moolah, important to note, the newlyweds have donated $26 million to at least 20 charities just this week. Mazel tov to the happy couple. For CBC Radio, I'm Megan Reed.

by the way, if you want to learn more about Taylor Swift's wedding, you can check it out on our webpage. We have a whole article about it, about how she's wedding the NFL player and all of the various things of where they're tying the knot and how it's all playing out and where the permits are. And if you're interested, check it out. It's on cbc.ca.

0: 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We're at 91.5 FM, and of course, you can also stream us on your CBC News app. Well, the federal government and BC unveiled a multi-billion dollar deal between the two governments yesterday. The agreement is focused on resource projects and other priorities. And the announcement came just hours before Alberta delivered an update on its proposed oil pipeline to BC's west coast. We'll break down that proposal a little later on in the show this morning. Now, Prime Minister Mark Carney and BC Premier David Eby were asked yesterday if that played a role in the deal. And here's what Carney and Eby told reporters in Vancouver.
1: How would you respond to those who would characterize what you announced today in BC as a quid pro quo to what you will be announcing with Premier Smith later this afternoon? Thank you.
2: Thank you for the question. I think partly the nature of the last response, a series of other things we've touched on, answer that. This is a comprehensive, ambitious, multi-year agreement. It helps with the next phase of this economy. It helps with the transformation of the Canadian economy. I'm going to come back to where I started. This is Canada's strong day. This is a representation of what we are all trying to accomplish to make Canada more independent, more resilient, more prosperous, more sustainable, more inclusive. And all of those elements are in this agreement. All of those elements were in the Premier's most recent trade mission, ended last night, I think, if I have my time right, to China. All of those elements will be in our discussion with President Marcos, which will begin in a few minutes. It's about capturing the immense potential of this province for the benefit of all the citizens of this province and more broadly, all Canadians.
3: Thank you, Prime Minister. One of the realities of British Columbians is we build big things, we get big things done. And to be honest, we've been a bit quiet about it. Those days are over. We are proud of what we're doing here in British Columbia. When we look at what's happening at the Major Projects Office, the projects that are there, they're BC projects. When we look at the opportunities in the fast-growing markets in Asia, those opportunities run through British Columbia. We are delivering the economic growth and prosperity for the country. When we have our economic strategy, it's called Look West, because we really felt the need to draw attention to what's happening here in British Columbia to the rest of Canada, and particularly to Ottawa. And I will say in this agreement that the federal government, specifically the Prime Minister, has recognized what's happening here in BC. To look at this as an Alberta agreement is again to do a disservice to British Columbia and the remarkable and incredible growth that is happening here in this province. This is a BC agreement about BC projects. It is a commitment to what makes this province amazing, our pristine North Coast. It is a recognition of our role in the cooperative federalism across the country that we play every single day with our ports and infrastructure. And it is a commitment to the next generation that is not just going to continue, but it is going to improve and people are going to be able to participate. And so I understand Alberta's going to make an announcement tonight. That's Alberta's announcement. This is a BC agreement about BC projects. It, on our math, approaches $20 billion in commitments to this province. It is a generational federal commitment that we have been asking for a long time and have never seen. And I want to thank the Prime Minister for his leadership in helping us deliver it.
0: That was BC Premier David Eby speaking in Vancouver on Thursday.

0: it is 5:44. This is Ottawa Morning. Aalto has begun surveying land for its high-speed rail project. The Crown Corporation has been requesting access to land. Letters have gone out to farmers, landowners, and municipalities. But some townships are rejecting those requests, including most recently the Council of the United Counties of Stormont, Dundas, and Glengarry. Martin Lang is the deputy mayor of the township of South Glengarry. He's also a local farmer. And I talked with him about this yesterday on the program.
1: Good morning. How are you, Rebecca?
0: I'm doing well. Tell us, what exactly did Aalto want?
1: Well, they approached the United Counties with a request, I guess, to enter onto our land to do some surveys, some field surveys. Some would be non-invasive. Some would be invasive, maybe removing trees, digging test holes, this sort of thing. And just to kind of, I guess, get the soil conditions and the environmental conditions in that area.
0: And so did you receive both a letter as the township and as a farmer?
1: No, I've only was part of the township. My farm is south of the proposed route, so my farm itself would not be affected, just the township lands. Well, so, the county's lands, I guess you would say, the township of North Glengarry and the United Counties.
0: Okay. Council in the end voted to reject the request from Aalto. Why is that?
1: We're supporting, I guess, our residents, our farmers, ourselves even. Like, we're not seeing a benefit to the rural Eastern Ontario at all. Zero benefit for rural Eastern Ontario, and yet a lot of negatives for us.
0: Talk to me a little bit about what you describe as negatives. How would having high-speed rail cut through some of your land affect you?
1: Well, it's not going to be like a regular rail line that goes through and, you know, the farmers can cross from one field to the other. Even minor roads could have, like a level crossing. High-speed rail, from what they're telling us, is going to have high fences on both sides. There'll be nothing to be able to get through, whether it's wildlife, vehicles, people, cars. And then the only crossings would be at, overpasses or underpasses, this sort of thing. So it's going to cut the township. It's going to cut the counties. It's going to cut all the farms or communities, everything right down the middle. And no benefit for us. We can't get on the high-speed rail unless we travel to either Ottawa or Montreal. So zero benefit, but a lot of negatives.
0: Is there any scenario that you would support a high-speed rail project?
1: We're very open to supporting more development. I think for us, what would make more sense would be to spend some of this $90 billion on improving the VIA service that we have now on the Quebec Toronto corridor. The lines are shared with CN. Maybe they put a dedicated line or something. I'm not an expert on it by any stretch of the imagination, but we don't want to lose the VIA service we have now. And we see the potential to lose what we have now and gain nothing in the rural areas.
0: How did you tell Aalto you're not interested in the request, and how did it react?
1: Well, the decision was pretty well, it was unanimous, I guess, around the table. I think somebody from each township did speak, and sometimes more than one. No one was interested. Everybody supported the community in not wanting it. And so we sent a letter to them. Now, I did touch base with staff on Tuesday. They said that they've received confirmation of the letter, and Aalto is asking for a meeting to talk further with them. So I don't know where that'll go. We haven't met with them, but they've been notified and they've asked for a meeting to talk with us.
0: Are you open to hear what they have to say?
1: Oh, we're always open to hear what people have to say. I don't think we're going to change our mind to allow them on the property to, dig test holes and this sort of thing, because we're not interested in what they're proposing at the moment. But we'll see. Maybe they'll come up with something different. I would hope it would involve the corridor that's already existing and improving the system we have now.
0: And I don't think that... certainly
1: so
0: in the cards.
1: So far, they're not there.
0: Yeah. And so I understand, too, you were asked to sign a non-disclosure agreement?
1: Yes, it seemed very odd. And it's not something that we would want to do. It just seems a little bit, secretive. And I don't understand why they're asking for that. We discussed it in an open meeting. Anybody that wants to see the discussion can go on to the county's website and watch the meeting. It's on YouTube. We're not really interested in, not being able to talk to a resident about what's going on.
0: Do you understand what the non-disclosure, what would be For?
1: They did not say anything other than we would have to sign a non-disclosure agreement. So we don't know what they wanted us to be quiet about. We're not really sure yet. But anyway, we didn't agree to it. So
0: any idea what happens now? I mean, if they need to survey the land and they're serious, obviously, and we've been talking about this for a number of months now. So what do they do if they can't get onto the land to survey it?
1: I'm not 100% sure. They won't be going onto our land to survey. I mean, I suppose they can do aerial stuff to kind of do some environmental, assessment, maybe stuff from roadside. Maybe there's people that are going to allow them on the land, but I haven't heard of that. You guys might hear more than I would, but I haven't heard of anybody, giving them permission yet. So I'm not sure what they're going to do.
0: Martin Lang is the deputy mayor for South Glengarry.

0: 10 minutes now before 6 o'clock and 20 degrees in the city with a heat alert still very much in effect. It feels like 26 with the Humidex. Well, some of you may still have soggy basements and wind-blown debris to deal with after Wednesday's storms. City crews and Hydro Ottawa have been working hard to reconnect residents and to clean up. Yesterday afternoon, the city held a press conference with updates on that work. Hélène Gontier is with Ottawa Public Works.
1: So crews from Public Works have been out and working alongside our other departmental partners since yesterday afternoon, and we've made significant progress in clearing roads and debris and addressing traffic disruptions. At this point, we still have about 14 intersections that are experiencing power outages, and we've worked alongside Hydro Ottawa to have as many as possible restored. Many interruptions to the signals have occurred related to power outages over the past 24 hours. Traffic operations continue to monitor and respond, and we ask that residents continue to report traffic outages online. From a parks perspective, our park operations are noting in the field damages, and they're marking the areas that require repair. Should residents observe hazards that are not marked, we request that they assist by creating a service request through 311. Similarly, our roads and forestry crews have made significant progress in clearing roads and addressing traffic disruptions. There's still some outstanding impacts, and Public Works will continue to monitor, clear catch basins with our colleagues, and provide the support that's needed. As Tammy indicated, we are dealing with about a handful of road washouts, and they are actively being addressed. The most significant one is at Holly Acres. So where we're working closely with our partners at the Ottawa Provincial Police, to be able to guide traffic, and we ask residents to avoid the area if they can. Our crews are prioritizing trees that pose an immediate risk to public safety, including those blocking roads or affecting emergency vehicle access. The city removes downed trees and damaged trees that are on city property and responds to trees creating hazards on the road and the sidewalks. For trees that are on private property, property owners are generally responsible for the removal and disposal, while our teams will address any portion affecting the roads and the sidewalks. So if you have a downed tree on your private property that is dead or an immediate threat to public health and safety, you do not need to obtain a permit for its removal. If it's safe for you to do so, please take photos prior to its removal. Now, as Mayor Sutcliffe mentioned, we recognize that many residents will have more than their usual in terms of waste. Our solid waste team is currently exploring what changes will be needed for waste collection in the coming weeks. What we ask is that basically if you have additional waste that's flood related, we will be scheduling additional pickups over the next 2 weeks. So no yellow bags for those that are impacted directly by the basement flooding are required. Construction debris will not be collected at the curb. So what we're trying to focus on is basically debris in basements that have been impacted by the flood, so couches, boxes, more household waste. Construction debris will need to be addressed through their insurance company and through contracted services. Regular yard waste collection will continue next week, and residents should continue to use their regular organics collection for organics waste. And if residents have any additional organic waste due to the storm, they are asked to contact 311, and we'll schedule additional pickups. For awareness, the Trail Road landfill will accept residential construction debris and electronic waste, and will be open on the next 3 Saturdays to help accommodate residents affected by the storm. Hours of operation and more details as they become available will be posted on ottawa.ca. I would suggest that that's the most reliable source at this point, as this is a very much an evolving situation. So as a reminder to residents, please work with your insurance provider first to ensure your damages are documented, and where appropriate, to work with the contractor for the disposal of flood damaged materials. Public Works will rely on residents to report basement flooding and related waste collection needs for additional pickups. As I mentioned, please keep an eye on ottawa.ca or the city's Facebook page or Blue Sky, these different channels, for updates on collection limits and additional collection days. Public Works will continue to monitor forecast weather and will be prepared to respond. Please be mindful of our teams on the roads, and we thank you for your patience as they work to get everything back in order as soon as possible.
0: That was Hélène Gontier from Ottawa Public Works providing an update following Wednesday's thunderstorm. We've got now some tunage for you. This is Edmonton's Danielle Towns with her new song, Sunshine's Free.

0: Good morning. I'm Rebecca Zandbergen. You're listening to Ottawa Morning. It is Friday, July 3rd. What if your smartwatch could predict when you're about to have an anxiety attack or help you calm down in stressful situations? We'll hear about new AI tech from the University of Ottawa that can do that this hour. And a new Canada-first social media app dropped yesterday. Why the app's co-founder wants to protect Canadian data on social media. But first, a new pipeline from Alberta to northern BC is off the table. Instead, it would head to southern BC. More on yesterday's announcement in a moment. And right now in the city, it is still quite warm for today. Mainly sunny skies right now and 20 degrees. The Humidex already has us at 27. There is still a heat warning in effect from Environment Canada. That'll send us to 31 degrees today and the Humidex to 39. I could see some showers at points during the day, but mostly sunny. Maybe some more showers tonight as well. We're down to 20 degrees. And then the heat lays off a little by Saturday and Sunday when our temperatures are more like 27 and 28 degrees. Elise Skura joins us now from the CBC Ottawa Newsroom. Good morning.
1: Good morning, Rebecca. Hydro Ottawa has been working to fix the widespread outages caused by Canada Day storms. Teams have been able to get most customers back online now, but where equipment is submerged, things get more difficult. That's happening with a 24-story apartment building in the West End. And with this continuing heat wave, people who live there have been told to find somewhere else to stay. And, you know, sometimes we hear a story that just so perfectly reflects our city. It stays with us. And 10 years ago, we experienced one of those peak Ottawa moments. Mm-hmm. The CBC's Matthew Cooper is going to remind us about that lemonade stand where the young girls were told they had to leave because they didn't have a permit. So we're going to check in and find out what happened with those girls and with the National Capital Commission, which set up a young entrepreneurs program in the year since.
0: Okay, Elise. I look forward to that. Thank you very much. And we've got Colson back this morning to let us know how things are shaping up on the roads. Good morning.
2: Good morning, Rebecca. Happy Friday.
0: Indeed.
2: And well, because it's Friday, I'd come in here and tell you there's not much going on in the roads at the moment. You know, I did speak with police this morning, just asked them if there were any closures still going on left over from the flooding and all the, you know, bad weather we saw on Wednesday and the recovery efforts yesterday. And they told me there's no closures at the moment from any of that, which is good news. The only thing that I'm really seeing out there is slight slowdowns on the 174 as you come in, you know, through the ferry crossing area and over in Cumberland where things usually start to slow down first. But I mean, it's barely anything. There's nothing else in Quebec to look at. There's nothing on any of the major routes down south. Things are looking good, all bridges at the moment. And of course, if there's anything, 613-288-6900, I'd love to hear about it. But for now, like I said, looking good out there.
0: Easy breezy. Okay. Thank you very much for this, Colson. It is 6:13 and this is Ottawa Morning. Well, the Alberta government revealed its proposal for a new pipeline to the BC coast yesterday. It would follow the existing route of the Trans Mountain Pipeline to the south of that province. Alberta Premier Daniel Smith unveiled the plan last night alongside Prime Minister Mark Carney. We also learned more about who's stepping forward to help foot the bill and build the proposed million barrel per day project. So to get into the details here, we have reached Markham Hislop. He's an energy journalist and CEO of Energy Media. Good morning.
3: Good morning, Rebecca.
0: Markham, were you surprised to hear what came out of this announcement? There was quite a few things in it.
3: Yes and no. I've been calling this since last year. It was pretty clear to me. But though a lot of people in my audience were saying, no, Prime Minister Carney is playing 4D chess with Alberta Premier Danielle Smith. This is all politics. It's never going to happen. It's going to happen. At least if yesterday's press conference is any indication, there are a lot of moving pieces to this. First of all, this is a million barrel a day pipeline. That is massive. It's the governments are going to be major investors in it. That's a big difference. There are essentially four partners here. So there's Alberta, Canada, Pembina Corporation, which is a private pipeline company, but they seem to be a junior partner here. Hmm. They're not going to be a major partner. And then Indigenous communities, they'll be a major equity owner in the pipeline. But that equity will be financed by taxpayers through Indigenous loan corporations at the federal level and the provincial level. So,
0: and what's the price tag on all of this? Do we know?
3: We really don't know. Now, the price to build the pipeline will be about $44 billion. I interviewed a pipeline VP one time, and he said, take whatever the initial price tag is and triple it. So this is probably a $100 billion pipeline at the end of the day. Then the second part of it is you have to expand the oil sands to fill it up. And this is a major change in what we've seen in the past. The Prime Minister Carney said that the governments are going to subsidize and de-risk, in his words, the oil sands growth. This is probably to grow it that much, maybe a couple hundred billion dollars. It's just a big, big number.
0: And what does de-risk? What does de-risk mean? The oil sands. How do you do that?
3: You subsidize.
0: Okay.
3: That's essentially.
0: I thought you meant on the environmental side. You were de-risking the environmental effects that it may have, but that's not what we're talking about here.
3: That is not what we're talking about. This is industrial policy. You'll hear the Prime Minister talk a lot about industrial policy. And what they mean in this context is that the taxpayer's checkbook is going to come out and some very, very big checks are going to be written. And we haven't even talked about the Pathways Alliance carbon capture project, which alone could be well over $100 billion. So you can see the numbers are getting very, very large.
0: Mm-hmm. And so this pipeline, they've decided, will follow the same route as the Trans Mountain pipeline. What, remind us of the difference in what in scale on how much the Trans Mountain pipeline can send down the pipeline. And I know it's been twinned in recent years versus what this one could do.
3: If I remember correctly, the original Trans Mountain pipeline was like 300,000 barrels a day. The expansion was 590,000 barrels a day. Oh, and we haven't talked about how the Trans Mountain Corporation is going to optimize another 300,000 barrels a day for the existing expansion. So like pipeline number two, if you think of it that way. And remember, Trans Mountain Corporation is owned 100% by the federal government. That cost $35 billion to build 4 or 5 years ago. And it's the capital for that, the $35 billion, still has not been paid back. And it's not being paid back by the operations of the pipeline. So their government is stepping forward in a way I don't think we've ever seen in the history of Canada with a project of this size.
0: So what do you make of it?
3: I think that there is a fatal flaw, and that is we are an oil exporting nation. We think of oil in terms of supply. How much can we supply? How cheap can we supply it? Can we get it to Tidewater onto a tanker? We don't think in terms of customers. And that's where I do a lot of my work as an energy journalist, is I'm interviewing experts and looking at data all the time about what is energy demand in China and India and South Asia and Southeast Asia. And China has been electrifying its transportation and other parts of its economy now for 15 or 20 years. Its oil demand has already peaked. India is slowing down because it's electrifying. And I've been saying now for a long time, let me give you an example. We found three Chinese oil demand studies that show that Chinese oil demand will fall by 2/3 by 2050. We're essentially trying to sell into a maturing and soon to be declining market. That's the Achilles heel of this entire project.
0: But is the assumption that we would sell less to the U.S. and this could offset
3: that?
0: No.
3: No, in fact, we would sell more. There have been, the Enbridge is going to expand its mainline by 400,000 barrels a day. And we just had an announcement last month that the Prairie Connector, it's called, will be another 550,000 barrels a day. That's almost another million barrels a day. So we're talking an expansion of the oil sands of 2 million barrels a day. This is absolutely massive. I frankly don't think the industry has the appetite for it. And so we'll see if they're going to step up.
0: Okay. All right. We have to leave it there. We've run out of time, but I appreciate this. Thank you for walking us through it all.
3: Great. Thanks for having me.
0: Markham Hislop is an energy journalist and CEO of Energy Media.

0: 20 minutes now past 6 o'clock. If you want to learn more about the pipeline, we have lots of analysis and pieces up on our website right now. So check it out, cbc.ca/news. Lots to talk about there, and I'm sure there are people with opinions. So yeah, head to our website and learn more. Well, from the food we eat to the things we buy, Canadians have been looking for more homegrown options. And if you're looking for a more Canadian social media experience, foreign-owned tech companies still dominate for now. But there is a new Canadian-built platform that's pitching itself as a digital sanctuary. It's promising healthier conversations and a commitment to keep Canadians' data right here at home. Ben Waldman is CEO and co-founder of Gander Social. He joins us now. Good morning.
1: Good morning.
0: Why is something like Gander, in your mind, so important?
1: I think it's no secret to all of us that social media has become pretty toxic. It's not just the trolls anymore. It's AI and bots. And, you know, we've got to protect children. I mean, we've got to protect all of us, our democracy. And so we've turned social media on its head. It's social media that'll make you smile. We actually verify that people are human. We mitigate misinformation. We moderate out any hate speech and that kind of thing. And we're creating a more positive space that's really for people to be.
0: And the data servers are in Canada, importantly.
1: Yeah, they're not just in Canada. Interestingly, we're the first, definitely one of the first, to create this on open source cloud. And so not only is it the data in Canada, but we're not subject to the Cloud Act or Patriot Act or any of the things that might come with working with, say, Google, Amazon, Microsoft. We've done this in a way that this is truly under Canadian law.
0: This is, though, a money-making venture for you and the other people who started it, right?
1: Yeah, I mean, yes. I mean, we started it because we saw a problem. It wasn't like we saw, like, you know, a gap in the market so much as we saw a problem that Canadian voices were being drowned out, our democracy was being messed with, and we started this as a benefit company. So we're actually, yes, we are a for-profit company, but we have a mandate for social good, and so the two things are coinciding together, and we're doing things in a sustainable way and doing things in a way that means slow growth and some friction as we go, but we're doing it in a way that's going to be impactful for future generations.
0: So how does it work? Is it only Canadians who can join?
1: Currently, yes. It's people who are in Canada, I prefer to say, because they're not necessarily mm-hmm. Canadian. Ultimately, we will expand further, and that is absolutely the goal. But as I said, we want to do this sustainably, and we want to, you know, do this with Canadian values in place. Like, you know, as I said, moderating under the charter. And so these things, you know, they take time. We want to do it the right way. We don't want to open up too quickly and then end up in the same place that the other social platforms have ended up.
0: Do you really think that people have an appetite for another platform? Like, how do you convince people to, I don't know if you intend on having people give up Facebook or Instagram or what have you for in favor of yours, but are people really going to either make the switch or add on something brand new?
1: So I think the right now we're already seeing the sign. I mean, at Gander, we're already seeing that. Well, you know, we have, it's got to be about 20,000 people now, many, many, many who said, you know, I just closed my Facebook account or my Instagram account. I'm staying here. So that there is some sign of that. But also, you know, Gen Z is not using social media the way that Gen X was. They're using it for small communities. They're using it to connect with each other, to chat with each other for Instagram stories. They're tired of being manipulated and seeing feeds that don't have anything to do with them. And so this is already happening anyway. And we're offering an alternative that can be a positive space where you can connect with humans and not experience all those negative aspects of the other social platforms. And so if they choose to abandon others, great. But we also know they're highly addictive. And so, you know, it's not going to happen for everyone. And we're creating friction that not everybody loves.
0: How will your algorithms be more ethical?
1: That's a great question. Nobody has asked me that yet. We actually, first of all, until maybe a week ago, had zero algorithms. Everything was chronological. And so that's one way to do it. And we also, I don't know if you know this or not, we don't show like counts on the feed. So vanity metrics are not what this is about. It's about conversation. And so to that end, our first ethical algorithm, we just released it a week ago, where you can see it on your For You page. It is active conversations. So it's the people you follow or yourself, you actually get to see where people are having conversations, and that surfaces in your For You page instead of, oh, you know, there's this post has 50,000 likes on it, and, you know, here's this famous, you know, star or whoever. This is really, it's about creating community and conversation rather than just clout.
0: Not to speak illy of people, but we like that validation, don't we? Doesn't that drive us to do things on social media?
1: We absolutely do. And then, you know, it's not going to be for everybody. Some people want the pat on the back. But the problem is that what people don't recognize is the flip side is also true. The things that are getting the most attention on your social feed are the ones that have the most hate, that have the most arguing, that have the most shock value. And the two things are true. And, you know, we think that the opposite can be done, and people can just connect and actually say things that are interesting without being jumped on.
0: And how do you said you're going to be monitoring, and there's going to be some moderation on what is allowed and able to be posted. So how do you do that work?
1: Yeah, so we've got some automated systems in place that are they check for things like hate speech. They check for things like, you know, child sexual abuse material, all the things that are part of our community guidelines. And they'll flag things right away. If they're obvious violations, they pull them right away. And then anything that's questionable, our moderators will check it out to make sure. And then the community also is really, really great at reporting things.
0: And how much advertisements will users be subject to?
1: So we're actually experimenting with it for the first time now, but we're doing it in an ethical way where we're working with, you know, values aligned sponsors who are sponsoring conversations on the platform rather than, you know, in your face over and over extractive advertising. So that's the first thing that we're testing out right now, but we've been talking to the community for, you know, over a year now, and they're okay with the idea of advertising as long as it's not abusive. But really, we're also going to be looking at people actually subscribing to Gander for additional features. So, you know, if you're a business or a creator or someone who uses social media, you know, as a social media manager or what have you, you need additional features. And so we're looking at that and how we can work with creators to help them monetize and do revenue sharing. So we're looking at all sorts of ways to keep this sustainable.
0: Just to end here, you're sort of in the infancy of your company here. And curious, you said you had about 20,000 users so far. So how many do you need so that the business is sustainable and profitable?
1: Well, it really is going to depend on the business model. We have some pretty lofty goals. We're looking at being at about 500,000 people for around Christmas. I myself am one who's going, can we make that 1 million? But that's not necessarily how we can make this go. The other thing about this is that it is a decentralized network, which I'm not going to bore everyone with, but the opportunity exists for us to have a truly sovereign network for social across Canada, where we can work with enterprises, with institutions, with universities, et cetera, so that they can have their own servers on this network and own their own data and their own content and manage their own users on this. So it's really a different way of approaching and thinking about social media and making it a positive experience for everyone.
0: And why is it called Gander?
1: I designed a logo for someone, and there was a goose, and I was looking at my screen when I was thinking about doing this. I had literally just seen Come From Away, and the phrase, what's good for the goose is good for the gander, came out of my mouth, and I realized between, you know, the goose being a Canadian symbol, gander to look at something, above and beyond everything, Gander Newfoundland being a symbol for community, for support, for helping people no matter who they are, became a great symbol for a Canadian social media platform.
0: Okay. Ben Waldman, we'll leave it there. Thank you very much for this. I appreciate your time.
1: Thank you. Find us on gandersocial.ca. You can sign up anytime.
0: Ben Waldman is CEO and co-founder of Gander Social. And it's 6:29 coming up to our news. And first, we have Colson back to tell us how the roads are shaping up.
2: Yeah, still moving pretty well out there. You know, there's bits of movement on Moody Drive near the National Defense Headquarters. And east of Moody Drive, it's still showing on the maps that Corkstown Road is closed. Of course, that road was flooded yesterday, but if, it's not true. So I don't know if there's anywhere else that's also showing closed on maps that is just simply not, as things have not been updated as we clear up from yesterday. Only other bit that I'm seeing, Cumberland, you know, out on the 174 as you go through the ferry crossing in that area. But other than that, things continue to move well in all areas.
0: Okay, Colson, thank you very much. 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
3: This is CBC News. Good morning. It's mainly sunny and 20 degrees, feeling like 27 in Ottawa. I'm Elise Skura, and here's the latest from the CBC Ottawa newsroom. Ottawa police have named the man they believe killed his two sons in a murder-suicide. Mohamed Alami was 40 years old. Police believe he firebombed his own dental practice in the village of Iroquois early Monday morning. His body was later found in a burnt-out car near Kemptville. Police found the bodies of his two sons, aged 7 and 12, in a Findlay Creek home. Police say they are supporting the mother of the boys as she grieves an unimaginable loss at her request. They are not releasing the names of the children. A 14-hour standoff in Ottawa has ended with the safe release of a hostage. Ottawa police say they were called yesterday morning about a woman who was believed to be held hostage inside of a home. They say tactical officers entered the home at 9 p.m. and rescued the woman, who was physically unharmed. Police say the male suspect was taken into custody and sent to hospital. Hundreds of people have been forced out of their West End apartment building, now without power. The two towers on McEwen Avenue were among thousands that lost power after Wednesday's thunderstorms. Ottawa Community Housing says the lights are back on at its building, but across the street, tenants of the 24-story building have been told to look for somewhere else to stay. Bay Ward Councillor Teresa Cavanaugh says there is help.
4: For those that don't have electricity and are in a place where it's too warm, we'll have cooling centers, and that's the usual routine of having recreation buildings. Unfortunately, we don't have a recreation building, like one with showers, et cetera. In Bay Ward, the closest one is Pinecrest. That's always been a problem.
3: Tens of thousands of customers across the region lost power during those storms, but they have mostly seen their power restored. Ottawa remains in the grips of a heat wave. Environment Canada has issued an orange-level heat warning through the weekend as daytime highs remain above 30. Glenn Kenny researches the effect of heat at the University of Ottawa. He says what makes this week's weather particularly dangerous is the humidity.
5: The problem is that when we're trying to lose heat, and the only avenue that we have available to us to lose heat when the conditions are very humid is to sweat. Unfortunately, though, when the air is saturated with moisture, can't get a lot of that sweat evaporated. So your clothing is going to get a bit wet. So in fact, you're going to see a more rapid rise in core temperature. You actually store more heat.
3: Kenny has some familiar advice. Drink lots of water and limit your time outside in the sun. Experts also have a warning for pet owners. Dr. Shane Bateman is an emergency and critical care specialist at the Ontario Veterinary College.
6: If your dog or pet is not acting in a way that you think is being customary or normal for them in that sort of a situation, then you need to be taking, evasive actions, getting them into a cool location, potentially using some water to try to cool them off.
3: Bateman suggests placing them in water up to their mid-torso or spraying them with cool water and then placing them in front of a fan. An Ottawa farmer is calling for safer driving on rural roads after a semi-trailer slammed into his tractor. Craig Waddell says he's lucky to be alive. He travels Mitch Owens Road daily to milk cows at his family dairy farm, and he says near misses happen nearly every day.
7: I think people get the mindset because it's a straight, nice road, that there's lots of space for them to try to save a couple minutes cutting around tractors and not being careful. And there's just not the time to react quick enough when those things happen.
3: Waddell's family has farmed along Mitch Owens for six generations. He hopes that message sinks in before his children are ready to take over. And it was called the most Ottawa story of
8: all time. 10 years ago, two young girls who set up a lemonade stand along Colonel By Drive were shut down by the authorities. Matthew Kupfer caught up with the girls to hear how that experience stuck with them and opened the door for more young entrepreneurs.
9: Back in 2016, sisters Eliza and Adela Andrews were selling lemonade for $1 a glass during Sunday bike day on Colonel By Drive. They attracted some parched cyclists and a National Capital Commission conservation officer who shut them down for not having a permit.
10: I was sad that I couldn't do it because I really liked selling lemonade.
9: That's Eliza, then 7 years old.
11: We're pretty proud of what we did in 2016.
9: She's 17 now, heading to university to study science and history.
11: It was pretty crazy how we were able to have such an impact in our community. We were only 7 and 5 at the time.
9: Adela's 15. She remembers being told to go home and the community coming together.
11: I thought it was really cool that people stood up for us, even though the NCC tried to shut us down.
9: It set off a news and social media firestorm. The NCC apologized and invited the girls to set up their stand again. Current CEO Toby Nussbaum was a city councilor at the time. He says while it was a mistake, the NCC learned and set up a young entrepreneur program to make it easier and free for young people to get a permit for kiosks during bike days.
12: They're not charged. They're not shut down. They're offering treats or drinks or whatever it is they want to. And it's a great introduction both to the NCC and to entrepreneurship.
9: The NCC says there have been almost 100 participants over the last 9 years. A sweet legacy for the Lemonade Girls. Matthew Kupfer, CBC News, Ottawa.
8: You can hear more on this story coming up after 7 on Ottawa Morning. And that's all the news for now. Here's Colson with a look at the roads.
2: Thanks, Elise. You know, I'm still thinking about that advice for pets. Going to pool up to your torso, cool off in front of a fan. I mean,
8: good for you.
2: I'm no expert, but I feel like that's universal. Yeah. I think that would cool me down, right? Out on the roads, like I said, things still moving well. 417 East End, nothing slowing things down. West End, all the bridges wide open. Just everything's moving well at the moment, right? There's just nothing to report. But of course, if you're seeing anything, 613-288-6900, call or text, because to me, it's looking good out there.
8: Okay, we like that. Colson, thank you very much. It is 6:37, 20 degrees in the city right now. Sunshine all around, and with the Humidex, though, 27. So you do still need to know that there is a heat warning in effect from Environment Canada, lasting until tomorrow, by the looks of it. We're at 31 today as our high, with the Humidex 39. Could see some showers or a thunderstorm. Same goes for this evening when we're down to 20 degrees. And then we get a bit of a reprieve from the heat and humidity. Saturday, 28 degrees. Sunday, 27. We're going to check in now with Crystal Ramlikan, who joins us now with the Business Report. Good morning.
13: Hi, good morning, Rebecca.
8: Okay, so Alberta Premier Danielle Smith announced this new route for a proposed new pipeline and the builders as well. What kind of reaction are we hearing on this plan?
13: Yes, so Smith says the profits from the pipeline will generate billions in revenues over the coming decades for the provincial and federal governments and will enrich Indigenous communities that choose to partner. But Smith's promise to work with Indigenous groups comes at a tense time of relations between those two parties. Her government and First Nations chiefs have been in a war of words for more than a year over a referendum on Alberta leaving Confederation. So the disagreement stems from the duty to consult about Alberta's, you know, possibly separating from Canada. And at least two environmental groups are voicing concerns about the proposed route. The nonprofit Stand.Earth believes if there was a spill, it would devastate the local marine environment. And the Wilderness Committee believes a pipeline would push killer whales in the region closer to extinction. Meanwhile, though, business leaders are applauding the plans. The Canadian Chamber of Commerce says new pipelines mean increased Asia-bound exports in the future, delivering on Canada's ambitious diversification agenda. And Smith has said the project would send more than 1 million barrels to Asian markets every day, reducing Canada's reliance on the U.S. And the Fort McMurray Chamber of Commerce hopes the news will kickstart regulations regulatory reforms that lead to more oil sands production.
0: I imagine we'll hear a lot more about this in the days and weeks to come. Let's talk about another story right now, though. This is Hudson's Bay completed its final auction of art. What can you tell us?
13: Yes. So the latest one featured six paintings with ties to Norval Morisot. So three of the pieces were created by the late Indigenous artist, and three came from his studio. So studio paintings are typically completed by assistants in an artist's workshop. And the top painting sold for $27,500. Also up for auction were vintage HBC signs, a basketball and jersey signed by former Toronto Raptor Pascal Siakam, and various other pieces of memorabilia and art that belonged to the collapsed department store. The piece that fetched the most money was a portrait of Duke of Marlborough John Churchill. It sold for $50,000. And HBC started auctioning off its 4,400 pieces of art and artifacts last year after the business closed and needed to make money to pay off its creditors. And the sales have made the defunct department store $9.5 million. But, you know, last year, court filings showed the Hudson's Bay Company was nearly $1 billion in debt. So
0: drop in the bucket, really. Yeah, okay. Why is 7-Eleven suing Nike? What can you tell us about that one?
13: Well, the convenience store chain is accusing the sportswear giant of copying its signature orange, green, and red stripe design on a sneaker that Nike plans to release. So 7-Eleven says Nike's upcoming Air Max 95 shoe features a confusingly similar imitation of the company's branding, which it says customers and consumers associate with 7-Eleven, and that Nike scheduled the shoe's release for July 11th, a date widely associated with the retailer's annual 7-Eleven Day promotion and Free Slurpee Day.
0: Now, how did I not know about this?
13: Exactly. but I don't think, do we have any 7-Elevens here in Ottawa?
0: We were talking about that. We may not.
13: I don't think we do. I know I'm from Winnipeg. There's a lot there. Slurpee capital of the world. But anyway, so 7-Eleven said it repeatedly tried to resolve the dispute before filing the lawsuit, but Nike indicated it would continue advertising the shoe and proceed with the planned launch. And the lawsuit says consumers are likely to mistakenly believe the shoe was sponsored or endorsed by 7-Eleven, even though no partnership exists. And the retailer is seeking a court order blocking Nike's sales of the shoe and a recall of products already distributed. And 7-Eleven also wants monetary damages, of course, and Nike's profits from sales of the footwear.
0: Not much, just a little bit, a little piece of the pie. All right, Crystal Lee, thank you very much for this.
13: Thanks, Rebecca.
0: That was Crystal Lee Ramlakhan with the business news.

0: And the time now is 6:42, and you're listening to Ottawa Morning here on CBC Radio 1. We're at 91.5 FM. Of course, you can also stream us on your CBC News app or check us out on TikTok or YouTube as well. Well, this next story discusses mental illness and some of the complications people in crisis can experience. So please listen with care. Imagine if your smartwatch could help you cope in stressful situations. The University of Ottawa is working on new AI software called You Be My Therapist. And the idea is to proactively monitor people for physical signs of stress and bridge the gap between therapy sessions. So joining me now is one of the researchers behind the project. Kareem Al-Ghul is a professor and software engineer at the University of Ottawa. Good morning.
1: Good morning, Rebecca. Thank you for having me.
0: Okay, so how would this tool actually work?
1: Okay, so this tool, the idea behind it, if we want to say what's making it different from a normal application like ChatGPT or like AI-based application, is that it has a emotion detection feature in it. So I previously started working on in the affective computing field. So the affective computing field is how we help the machine understand human emotions, right? Like that's where we focus on the emotional intelligence, not just artificial intelligence. And more specifically, you can predict emotion usually from the traditional way, like the face, the speech, all of these things, if someone is stressed or happy, not happy, right? Mm-hmm. But I went with the road where we are focusing on physiological measurements, which usually you can think about it like biosignals, heart rate variability, right? And what device do you always have on you is the watch, right? Like smartwatch is always collecting continuous data all the time, right? So we started with the core idea is that we can kind of predict emotion from your smartwatch. So the same way it's collecting your steps, you're collecting your heart rate to be used in the physical aspect, we developed something that it can also predict stress in like things like mm-hmm. that, right?
0: And if it predicts that and mm-hmm. it knows that, then what?
1: Then what? That's a very good question. So instead of relying on the LLM general knowledge, right? Like by LLM, we mean like, again, like give you an example, ChatGPT, Copilot, Gemini, Claude, all of these kind of things.
0: LLM stands for what?
1: Large language model. Okay. Right? So this is where when you chat with the ChatGPT, for example, so this LLM is based its responses when it replies back on its general knowledge that it was trained on from sure. billions of data. But instead of doing that, we're also feeding it your personalized biosignals data. For example, in the past week, you felt that amount of stress. In the past month, that amount of stress. So now when the LLM is generating an answer for you, it's not only basing its answer on its general knowledge, but also on your personalized history of physiological measurements, mm-hmm. right?
0: And have you tested it out? I know you have a prototype at this point.
1: Yeah, so we started with a prototype at the University of Ottawa. We had students who participated in this. And we found out that when we have our system, which is having the LLM, also what we do is this LLM is grounded. We call it like we use something called RAG, Retrieval Augmented Generation. So this is grounds the LLM. Again, we're back to that the LLM usually uses a general knowledge. Sure. So that's why sometimes it hallucinates, right? Like you ask her, yeah. you ask ChatGPT something, it will reply. And when it comes to mental health or like healthcare in general, this is very sensitive, right?
0: Yeah, you don't want to get it wrong.
1: Exactly. So we use something called RAG, right? So the RAG is where we specify, we give this LLM that you're only allowed to answer from this specific data that we're giving to you. So it's grounded, right? So we compared this with the normal ChatGPT. And people tried it, right? Like students tried it. But then we didn't stop here. We also took the transcripts of the students and we gave it to psychotherapists. Like we worked with 5 psychotherapists to assess this also.
0: And what did they think?
1: So the experiment, the prototype that we did, that we built. So there's 2 experiments. The first one was focused more on the user experience. Mm-hmm. So the students who tried our system, they all said that it is better than just normally working with ChatGPT from a user perspective. So they didn't kind of evaluate the context, just like the way that they felt. They felt more natural, that this is more like actually psychotherapy conversation. But then the psychotherapist, they took the transcript and also they compared it with the normal session from just normal like ChatGPT, and they found that, yeah, I know, even context-wise is a bit better. It's focusing more on things.
0: So maybe better than ChatGPT, but is it designed or intended to replace therapy?
1: Very good question. That's actually what's the main question here. So the idea is that since day one, because, you know, I come from a research background, academia background, I don't come from just a business background where I'm just creating this app, I want to make money. So the idea was, no, like, we don't want another like app, another something just trending. We really wanted this to be a complementary tool, right? So the story started that how can we give access to mental health solution anywhere, anytime, right? But we wanted to be as a complementary tool. So that's why since day one, the way that we designed this is we called something called like a human-centric approach, right? Like, so there is always a human in the loop, and the human that we want to be in the loop is the psychotherapist.
0: And would you share that information from the watch with the therapist?
1: Yes, so that's the idea. The idea is that, let's say you're working with a therapist, so between the sessions, all of the data that's been collected for you, like, it will be organized or summarized in a summary, and it will be shared with the therapist before the next kind of appointment, for example, right?
0: So you're at a prototype phase. When might this be out there for the world?
1: Again, if we want to, we can just, you know, deploy it the next day, make some money. That's not our goal. So what we're trying to do here, we have a student from the psychology department who helped us and our prototype, right? And now she's interested. She's actually registered to do her master in DTI, which is Digital Transformation Innovation. That's where we take students from a non-technical background, and they help us. So the next stage is that we want to work with the psychology department of the University of Ottawa, right, side by side, to focus more now on the context, because the user experience is amazing, the idea is very cool, because you have a proactive thing. So this app, it's not like ChatGPT where you have to talk with it to get to answer. It can actually come back. So the next step would be definitely working more with the psychology department in the next year to have something a bit more strong.
0: Kareem, thank you for dropping by. As you say, it's pretty cool. Thanks very much for this.
1: Thank you, Rebecca. Thank you for having me.
0: Kareem Al-Ghul is a professor and software engineer at the University of Ottawa.

0: now in the city, it is mainly sunny and we're at 20 degrees. It feels with the Humidex already like 27. And that does mean that there's still a heat warning in effect. We're heading up to 31 today with the Humidex 39. Could see some showers or maybe a thunderstorm this afternoon. And coming up on the program after 8 o'clock this morning, we're going to sit down with the U.S. Ambassador to Canada, Pete Hoekstra, will be joining us in studio to talk about, well, it's Independence Day tomorrow, of course, but also about that CUSMA deal. Where are we? We know the U.S. doesn't want to renew it thus far, so we're going to talk all about those things coming up after 8 o'clock this morning. Well, it's a big day tomorrow for soccer fans. Canada versus Morocco at 1 o'clock in a do-or-die game at the FIFA World Cup. The federal government and the city of Ottawa have stepped up and are hosting a big watch party at LeBreton Flats. It's free. And for more on this, we've reached Adam Van Couverden. He's the Secretary of State for Sport and also Canada's FIFA Sherpa. Good morning.
1: Good morning, Rebecca. How are you?
0: I'm doing well. You know, we've been waiting to find out if there would be a watch party and why there hasn't been an official one until what seems like now. Why is it taking so long?
1: Well, we are thrilled to be holding the biggest watch party, I think, that we're going to have in Canada throughout the entire tournament, thanks to our partners and friends at Ottawa, City of Ottawa, and Blues Fest. Doors open at 11 a.m. and the kickoff is at 1 p.m. and it is going to be massive. So we cannot wait.
0: And is this a bring a lawn chair situation or everyone's going to be standing and cheering? What's the vibe?
1: I don't think there's been that much sitting, even in stadiums. So.
0: Adam, are you there?
1: Yeah. And lawn chair situation. Yep. Can you hear me?
0: I got you now. I know you're on the GO train to Toronto. Sorry. Is that right?
1: Yeah, I'm heading downtown to do a little other media, but just wanted to check in with you guys and make sure that everybody was all set for this weekend's amazing watch party.
0: Yeah. How many people are you expecting? Any idea?
1: The capacity is about 40,000. So that would put it at double the Toronto Fan Fest. It's going to be great. And we're calling July 4th Canada Day Part 2. So I hope that resonates with Canadians.
0: Now you're the FIFA Sherpa. What does that actually mean?
1: Well, Sherpa is kind of a summit term, like G7, G20 type thing. And a Sherpa is obviously somebody that brings people to a summit. So my job has been making sure that the federal government, all of our departments have been providing what we need in order to host this incredible tournament. And I've got to say Toronto and Vancouver have done just an extraordinary job over the last 6 weeks, making sure that Canadians had a great time. And so far, so good. We got one more game out in Vancouver to host and actually as many games as possible for Team Canada. So go Canada, go.
0: Yeah. And how many games have you been able to go to? And are you going to the big game in Canada versus Morocco?
1: Yeah, I'm heading down to Houston with my cowboy hat, my Canadian flag. Can't wait to cheer on Team Canada. It's my first time attending a game outside of the country, but very, very happy to be representing Canada in that way. And I've been to about 5 or 6 games, a couple in Vancouver, a couple in Toronto, including last night. And I got to say, the moment that really hit me yesterday was we had a bunch of Milton Magic soccer players at the game 6 yesterday who were flag bearers. And I visited them in the stands and I've never seen bigger smiles on kids' faces. And it actually made me emotional thinking about how, you know, this is the inspired generation. They're never going to forget this. And I'm just so thrilled that the kids are excited and they've had the chance to watch their favorite players. And now their favorite players are all Canadian. So it's a great outcome.
0: And it would be super cool if we made it to the quarterfinals. What do you say Canada's chances are in this? I mean, Morocco's a great team. We all know that.
1: It's been super cool every single time we've had a chance to watch this team. This team has been elevated. This team has been excited. And you can just tell they're playing with such urgency. So my fingers and toes will be crossed. I'll be cheering. I'm already hoarse, like I've been cheering for 6 weeks nonstop. But I just want our team to know that we are 100% behind them. We cannot wait to cheer them on. And we are so, so proud of everything that they've done on and off the pitch.
0: Okay, one more.
1: Because, like,
0: I was just going to say, one more pitch. Speaking of pitches of LeBreton Flats and where you want people to go to watch the party, give us the details again so people know.
1: Yeah, doors open at 11 a.m. LeBreton Flats. Everybody knows where that is. The kickoff is at 1 p.m. Please check the website. It's going to be hot, so make sure that you stay hydrated and wear red. The team's going to be wearing black, but I know everybody's going to be wearing red because it's Canada Day, part down at LeBreton Flats.
0: Okay, Minister, I appreciate your time this morning. Thank you so much. We'll look for the cowboy hat in the stands.
1: There's going to be a lot of them. Go Canada, girl.
0: All right. That's Adam Van Cooverden. He is Canada's FIFA Sherpa. Also, of course, the Minister of Sport. And speaking of soccer, we're going to check in now with Matt Brand with sports. Good morning, Matt.
2: Good morning, Rebecca.
0: Okay, we're going to start with the World Cup as well. Tell us about the big game that's coming up.
2: Well, yeah, so I was just talking to Adam Van Cooverden there about the game. And, you know, it's the first match in the round of 16 tomorrow, Canada versus Morocco. And we face a formidable opponent, Morocco ranked number 6, Canada currently ranked 30th. But, you know, Canadian defender Nico Seeger says team's confident.
3: It's an exciting time for sure before anything. Obviously, it's a big game, somewhere we've never been before. But I think the group's been really good. We've stayed together. We want to go in and win. Like, we've came this far. We want to make the most of this opportunity. Maybe from the outside, people are writing us off or saying that we're the underdog, but we don't look into that at all. Like, we want to go into every game trying to win.
2: Love the attitude. Also waiting to see how much Alphonso Davies will play for Canada. There is a chance he could start, but that's according to Coach Marsh. So we're going to wait for official confirmation first.
0: Mm-hmm. And remind us what happened last night at the World Cup.
2: Well, there was a late game. Switzerland eliminated Algeria 2-0. Swiss scored 10 minutes into the game and a minute after halftime. So that's all they needed. And they're going to play the winner of Colombia or Ghana in Vancouver. Also, two living legends went at it last night. Portugal's Cristiano Ronaldo against Croatia's Luka Modric, and a thrilling game, a 2-1 victory for Portugal. Croatia led 1-0 at half. Ronaldo scored a penalty kick in the 68th minute. Portugal scored again in injury time to take the lead, and Croatia almost scored also in injury time, but that goal was called back for being offside. So totally wild finish to that game, but Portugal will play Spain now. And Spain rounding in form after a decisive 3-0 victory over Austria yesterday. Spain didn't even allow Austria to get a single shot on target, and you know, Spain haven't even allowed a single goal in the World Cup.
0: Mm-hmm. Okay, let's move on to the Raptors. I know you have an update as well about the Raptors.
2: Yeah, quickly with the Groat, Kyle Lowry. He predicted this day was going to come.
4: I would say this: I will retire as a Toronto Raptor. As, you know, that if I'm here, I will retire as a Toronto Raptor. You know, that one day contract. Hey, whatever happens, you know, it's just the connection that we have. It's always been a home to me, right? It's where I've become who I've become.
2: So, yeah, that's an old clip of Lowry talking about retiring, and Sportsnet's Michael Grange says Lowry is going to retire next week. Also, head coach Darko Rajakovic signed a multi-year extension with the team. Should also mention the Stampede Bowl was last night. About 1 million points scored with the Stampeders winning 58-36 over the Toronto Argonauts. And just quickly, this weekend, yes, Taylor Swift, Travis Kelce, or Swelcy, as I like to call them, getting married in Manhattan.
0: It'll be a spectacle, that is for sure. Okay, Matt, thank you very much for this.
2: Yeah, enjoy your weekend.
0: You too. That's Matt Brand with CBC Sports, and we have Colson back to talk traffic.
5: Yeah, just a little bit of traffic on Moody near National Defense, out to east through Cumberland and the ferry crossing there, and a bit slow near the construction both ways along Colonel By Drive near Bank Street. Down south, there's a collision on Hunt Club between Moody and the 416 that hasn't slowed anything down yet, but it's out there, and that's all for now.
0: Okay, and Elisa's back as well.
6: Rebecca, there will be a sentencing today in a case that has caused some to call for an overhaul of Ontario's child welfare system. Brandy Cooney and Becky Hamber were found guilty of murdering a boy and torturing his brother. The Indigenous brothers were in their care and were originally from Ottawa. And Ottawa police say that a tactical team has rescued a woman who was held hostage in a Kanata home for 14 hours. The male suspect suffered non-life-threatening injuries. Ontario's police watchdog has been killed in. We will have more news coming up after World Report. That's when Ottawa Morning is back. I hope you'll stay with us.
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10: This is World Report. Good morning, I'm Willie Lowry. Alberta is launching a bid to build a new oil pipeline to the West Coast. Premier Danielle Smith unveiled the route late yesterday in Calgary.
11: Following the existing Trans Mountain Pipeline Corridor, this project builds on existing infrastructure.
10: The proposal is a joint effort with Ottawa. Prime Minister Mark Carney says the private sector partnership brings necessary discipline to the project.
12: What Pembina is bringing is expertise, capital discipline. I mean, they're renowned for their capital discipline.
10: But University of Calgary economist Kent Fellows warns the deal relies too heavily on state funding.
13: Not entirely sure that you can call Pembina a private proponent. I think they're definitely a junior partner in terms of ownership stake.
10: Documents estimate the project will take at least 6 years to build. This new pipeline proposal is designed to bypass the northern tanker ban entirely. An Ontario couple found guilty of first-degree murder will appear in court today for the start of their sentencing hearing. The two women were convicted in the 2022 death of a 12-year-old boy they were attempting to adopt. The court will begin hearing victim impact statements this morning. Michelle Song has details on the case and the calls for systemic reform.
14: It still affects me.
15: After an Ontario judge decided Becky Hamber and Brandy Cooney were guilty on all counts, including first-degree murder and the death of a 12-year-old referred to in court as LL, and for abusing his younger brother, JL. Sarah Biasetti, who was a teacher of the brothers, called for systemic change at the Children's Aid Society. She said she reported to CAS four times out of concern for their safety.
14: They send me photos of them zip-tied, which I submitted to CAS, and nothing was done.
15: In the judge's 300-page decision, he wrote the actions or inactions of the Children's Aid Society had zero to do with the guilt or innocence of the couple. Ontario's former child advocate Erwin Ellman says the system needs to change.
16: Our systems do not center around children, even though they're supposed to be child-centered. We know that children are safer when they're heard and seen and have a voice. That's a beginning point for safety. And our system is not built to provide for that.
15: The prosecution argued the couple hated the boys and isolated them from their Indigenous community. LL died in 2022, and he was found malnourished and unresponsive in a pool of liquid on the floor of his bedroom. A sentencing hearing will begin today with victim impact statements, but it is unclear whether the two women will receive their sentences today. A first-degree murder conviction carries a mandatory life sentence. Michelle Song, CBC News, Toronto.
10: The United Nations Human Rights Council is meeting today to address the worsening crisis in Sudan. International observers warn the strategic city of El Obeid is on the brink of a major ground assault. More than 500,000 people are currently trapped inside the city.

0: It was 55 years ago today. Jim Morrison, the enigmatic frontman of The Doors, was found dead in a Paris apartment. He was just 27 years old. If I was to say to you, girl, we couldn't get much higher. Morrison was the poetic wild heart of the 60s counterculture. His dark lyrics and hypnotic stage presence redefined rock music in just a few short years. Official reports blamed heart failure, but the mystery surrounding his sudden death in France only cemented his myth. His passing also sealed an eerie piece of rock folklore. Morrison died exactly 2 years to the day after Rolling Stones founder Brian Jones, who also tragically passed away at age 27. More than five decades later, Morrison's voice remains unmistakable. Riders on the storm. Riders on the storm. And that is the latest national and international news from World Report. I'm Willie Lowry. Into this world we're
1: thrown. Good morning, I'm Rebecca Zanbergen. You're listening to Ottawa Morning. It is Friday, July 3rd. Well, 10 years ago today, the NCC shut down a lemonade stand staffed by two little girls. It turned into a media firestorm.
2: When we first got interviewed for the radio, we were, so excited. It was, and then we woke up, early, at 7 o'clock that morning to listen to us on the radio, and we were like, this is, the greatest thing ever.
1: We'll catch up with the lemonade entrepreneurs a decade on. That's coming up. And what happens when both of your favorite teams compete against each other in a do-or-die game? At the FIFA World Cup, we've got that story. And hot, sticky, and humid summer in Ottawa has arrived. What else is in store? We'll find out in a moment. And right now in the city, it is sunny and 22 degrees with the Humidex. 29 is where we've landed for now. We are heading up, though, to a real temperature of 31, and the Humidex will bring us to 39 degrees. And that, in fact, means there is still a heat warning in effect. Could see some showers this afternoon or a thunderstorm. Otherwise, yeah, mostly sunny through the day. Chance of showers tonight as well, down to 20. And then it cools off just a touch to get rid of that heat warning. By Saturday and Sunday, we're looking at temperatures around 27 and 28 degrees. Elise Scourge joins us now with a look at news headlines. Good morning.
3: Good morning, Rebecca. We are hearing today from a man whose family has been farming on Mitch Owens Road for generations, and he says that driving there has become more dangerous. The CBC's Arthur White Crummy spoke to the farmer, who says he feels lucky to be alive after his tractor was rear-ended by a semi-trailer traveling at high speed. And the cleanup from this week's storms continues, that very hot and humid weather, and the sheer amount of rain that fell has made things difficult. The Bay Ward councillor says that it could take a while longer to restore power at a high-rise apartment on McEwen Avenue because of a submerged generator that now needs to be replaced. Residents there have been asked to stay elsewhere. All of a full newscast at 7:30.
1: Mm-hmm. Okay, thanks very much for that, Elise. And Colson is back as well.
4: Yes, and things are moving well out there. There's, as I've said, some traffic on Moody near the National Defense Headquarters in that area as you come through Cumberland, the ferry crossing on the 174. Up in Quebec, there is one collision to make note of at Boulevard Le Veranger, eastbound just before the 50 in that area. Other than that, all the bridges are moving well. Things look clear downtown, so not a bad day to be a commuter. And of course, I spoke with police earlier today. There's no more closures as a result of any of the flooding and all the recovery that's been going on there. And of course, as always, if you see something, call or text 613-288-6900 and I'll pick up. Thank you so much.
1: Colson, thank you very much. It's 13 minutes now past 7 o'clock. Well, what started out as a swelteringly hot Canada day ended in severe thunderstorms and a warning to seek shelter. Basements flooded, the wind knocked down trees, and many lost power. And it's only the beginning of summer. So should we prepare for more erratic weather like that through the rest of July and August here in Ottawa? We've reached David Phillips to find out. He's a climatologist emeritus at Environment and Climate Change Canada and joins us now. Good morning, David.
5: Good morning, Rebecca. Nice to be with you.
1: You know, the last time we chatted, you said, I think it's going to be quite a pleasant Ottawa summer. Is that still the word you would use?
5: Well, we still have a lot of summer to go. It certainly started off with a bang on July 1st. My gosh, I'm still shaking my head about what you got in terms of the amount of rain. I mean, it's clearly probably the, well, certainly we know it was the wettest July 1st ever in Ottawa, and we have 155 years to look at. It was probably the wettest summer day. I think there was a day back in 2004 when Tropical Storm Francis moved in that brought 135 millimeters of rain. So certainly the amount actually at the airport is still being quality controlled. I haven't seen a final figure on that. I think I've heard reports about 110 millimeters of rain in that day, and there was a volunteer observer who at a good station in Ottawa reported 144. So no question about it. Most of that fell in 2 hours, and strong winds and humidity. It was really an end to a lot of activities and a cleanup too many began. So yeah, it was. It's been a kind of a warm period we're into now. I think today may be the last day of the heat warning. You know, Rebecca, to get a heat warning, you need a couple of things. You need 2 days in a row, consecutive days, where the temperature gets above, say, 31 degrees or more. So you had that on July 1st, you had that yesterday, and likely today. Now, you need the nighttime temperature to stay above 20. Again, you had that July 1st, July 2nd, and likely today, although the temperature tomorrow morning, it looks like it's going to get down to about 20. So kind of. Now, another way of doing that is by high humidity, Humidex values of over 40 for two consecutive days. And you've had a couple of those. But what I think is so interesting, when I look at Ottawa values, is compared to other places like Montreal, Toronto, London, you don't normally, your nights cool off. One of your best parts of your climate is the fact that you can get a heat wave, and then, but you know, the nights do, temperatures do fall to like 17, 18, 19 degrees.
1: But that's not so the case in this really heat wave, is it?
5: Well, it is in the sense that the beginning of it, you really, Toronto was into 3 days of the heat wave before it really, before you even began. So really July 1st, yes, we had that temperature above 30, and the minimum temperature was above 20. So yeah, you've had two. So it's like a 3 day heat wave instead of a 6 day heat wave that many areas in Eastern Canada have seen.
1: And why are we seeing this heat wave right now? Remind us. And then also just curious if we are expected to see more of these heat waves through the summer.
5: Well, this is clearly what is happening from a weather point of view is this high pressure area. Rebecca, it's like putting a lid or the Rogers Center over top of Eastern North America. And that air is just, it's not circulating. There's no weather in or weather out. It's just absolutely under that dome. And like putting yourself in a tent and breathing the same air one day as you breathe 3 or 4 days before that. And it gets progressively warmer because the air is sinking. It's squeezing together. And there's no ventilation in there at all. And of course, you're adding humidity from not only from the Gulf of Mexico, but you're also getting moisture that fell from all these rains, the July 1st rain. Some of that is just evaporating into the air as we speak. And certainly we had that kind of a spring where it was a bit wet. And then, of course, the crops are growing feverishly. I can hear the corn growing there in Ottawa or the district. And so that is transpiring. So a lot of humidity, a lot of high temperatures and stale air. And so what we've been through is a heat wave, the first of the year. It's often the deadliest one because people aren't acclimatized to it. But, you know, our models seem to suggest, Rebecca, this is not the end. This may be the first, but it's not the last heat wave. And we still have July and August. Our models are showing warmer than normal, so we expect that. And Rebecca, we haven't really reached the what we call the dog days of summer, where you normally statistically get your warmest temperature in Ottawa. That comes about the 22nd to the end of July and the beginning of August. So based on that, I would say that get used to it. This is just the opening act, the dress rehearsal of what we may see.
1: And, you know, what was interesting was, you know, there was a a thunderstorm watch in effect, although it didn't seem as though there was going to be a ton of rain, and it sort of came down and it lasted for much longer than certainly I was expecting. But we have been seeing a lot of watches and warnings. Just remind us how it's decided when those alerts come down.
5: Well, and certainly if there is a risk of a thunderstorm, we put that in the forecast. And that is just, it could be 30%, but it's mentioned in there. And then if it, of course, if we see it, if there's through radar, we will actually put out a warning. So there's like today, there is a risk of a thunderstorm this afternoon and even tonight. So that goes with the heat and humidity. I mean, that's the fuel that drives these kind of storms. But this one that occurred on July 1st, very interesting. It's sort of like a, we call it a training a storm. And we mean by this, like a freight train. It's like boxcar full of moisture, and these little storms, tiny ones, set up and they collapse and they feed the next storm coming back from behind it. So it's like little boxcars all dropping their amount of moisture, and it's on the same area, the same sort of piece of land, and that's why you can see these humongous amounts of rain from just like 2 hours of heavy rain. So that's what we saw happening, but certainly we could see more of that too.
1: Mm-hmm. Just before you go then, so warmer than usual temperatures in Ottawa for July and August by the sounds of it.
5: Absolutely, and high humidities, and I would just think that, hey, it's going to be a warm one, and people were wishing for this. I mean, my good bitch on the winter we had in the spring, they said, bring on the heat. Now I wonder if they're complaining about it. It's sometimes, you know, Rebecca, you get too much weather or too little weather.
1: Yeah, okay. David Phillips, we'll leave it there. I appreciate this. Thank you for your time this morning.
5: You're so welcome. Bye-bye now.
1: David Phillips is an emeritus climatologist at Environment and Climate Change Canada.

0: 22 degrees right now and sunny in the city, and with the Humidex, 29 degrees. Well, you might remember this sour story from 10 years ago.
1: A truck of the NCC came and he told our dad that that we were not allowed to be there.
2: How did that make you feel?
1: Sad. Sad because I liked selling lemonade.
3: I have to tell you, the people that heard why we were shutting down heard the reason. They were pretty disappointed. I think that they need to relax a little bit. I understand that they have to manage their properties, but at the same time, we're talking about a 5 and 7-year-old raising money for camp.
0: That's right. Back in 2016, the National Capital Commission shut down a lemonade stand being run by two young sisters for failing to have a permit. The backlash was swift, with the hashtag "the city that fun forgot" trending on Twitter. The NCC later apologized, and now a decade later, the CBC's Matthew Kupfer caught up with the main figures of the story. Good morning, Matthew.
4: They were moving fast, but I got them eventually.
0: And why did you want to revisit this story?
4: Well, did you hear that clip?
0: I did.
4: Before?
0: Yeah.
4: This story really did seem to mark the city and just encapsulate that mix of the fact of living a city that has the NCC, the Ontario government, the federal government, the municipal government, and then you add on everything that's going on the other side of the river, and kids just being kids.
0: Yeah, the bureaucracy runs deep here. Okay, you tracked down the two sisters. They were 5 and 7 at the time. What did they remember about how that all went down?
4: Eliza's the oldest, so she's 17 now. She's just finished high school, and she's off to university in New Brunswick. Adela is 15. Her memories are a little less strong about the day, but I met them at the very spot where they had their lemonade stand. It was a grassy median between Echo Drive and Colonel By Drive. It was on July 3rd, which was a Sunday bike day, so they were expecting it to be a busy day. They lived just down the street, but they knew that if they set up their lemonade stand there, they would be able to accommodate some of those thirsty cyclists and pedestrians who take advantage of bike day. And in a couple of hours, they actually managed to make about $52. So with sales and tips, it was a buck of lemonade back in the day. Keep that in mind the next time that you're out at the store. But they didn't have a permit. And that's when the NCC showed up. The Andrews didn't go home quietly, though. The family spoke to the media. And once the story went out, it grew from there. Eliza talked about reporters lined up to interview them outside their house as they gained traction.
5: We've also had a lot of great memories because we were on like the radio. I remember when we were when we first got interviewed for the radio, we were like so excited. It was so, like, and then we woke up like early, like at 7 o'clock that morning to listen to us on the radio, and we were like, this is like the greatest thing ever. Like it was a pretty special experience. It's like pretty surreal. Like honestly, like sometimes I think about it, I was like, was that really something that happened that we went through?
0: And as she was saying, that the story set off a pretty huge news and social media firestorm. What was some of the reaction at the time? And I should point out, like, someone must have called the NCC on them. Do we know how that happened?
4: We're not so sure of. The girls do remember someone on a bike coming up.
0: Okay.
4: That's something that they told in the retelling of the story, but we don't have quite what triggered the junior conservation officer coming over. That's not quite nailed down. As far as the social media firestorm, it kind of reinforced this image of Ottawa as a city full of bureaucrats bound by the rules of governments piled on governments, and some mock horror on social media at the idea of rogue lemonade stands dotting the parkways. It was called the most Ottawa story of all time. Pierre Poilievre, who was a Ottawa MP at the time, called the decision blockheaded and said the NCC should apologize and invite them back. Eventually, that's what the NCC did. Adela said, on the other hand, that it was cool to see the people of Ottawa coming out to support them. Eliza said it likely didn't help the city's reputation in the long run, though.
5: We did think it was a little ridiculous at the time, and then obviously when the story blew up, then there was like a lot of things people were saying about like, oh yeah, like Ottawa, like the city that fun forgot, and having like a bunch of rules in the city. But I definitely think that maybe shutting down kids' lemonade stands probably not. It's not the smartest thing to do.
0: You know, the NCC did apologize, and you spoke to their CEO about the whole thing. What does he have to say about it today?
4: Well, Toby Nussbaum, he wasn't the CEO at the time, but he was a city councilor, so he knew what was going on. He says it was no surprise that the story blew out. It has all the ingredients of a summer blockbuster. The heat, the children, lemonade, and a large government organization that sometimes makes mistakes. He did have some sympathy, though, for his predecessors.
6: Yeah, it was clearly a mistake. Mistakes happen. I felt sorry for the organization because obviously it got a lot more media attention than maybe it would have in a regular occurrence on a regular news day. In my recollection, the NCC pivoted pretty quickly and apologized and addressed the issue.
4: So Nussbaum says the whole thing happened at a time when the NCC was getting a lot of flack for not being so transparent, not being so open. And he says they've done a lot of work in the past decade to change that, whether it's with some of the programming on parkways and the shoreline or kind of in response to this. As for being the city that Fun forgot.
6: So the old narrative of the city that Fun forgot or the capital that Fun forgot, I think is no longer true. It's not only because of the contribution the NCC is making. Others are also making huge contributions to that. But yeah, I think you can say in fairness that the NCC has been in the mix in terms of making the capital that much more interesting and inspiring.
0: Has the NCC become more lenient maybe about children selling lemonade on their properties without a permit?
4: Well, not without a permit. It's the most Ottawa story of all time, so of course it has the most Ottawa resolution of all time, a leaner permitting process. Because of Eliza and Adela, actually because of this story, in the year afterward, they set up a young entrepreneur program to make it easier and free for young people to get a permit for kiosks selling all kinds of things, lemonade, treats, jewelry and trinkets, you know, things that they actually make themselves during bike days. So on those parts of the NCC property where they do get closed down for cyclists and different users when it's shut down to cars. The NCC says there have been almost 100 participants over the last 9 years, and there are more than 20 participants signed up for this summer, which is pretty impressive based on the other numbers that they've given me. Here's Toby Nussbaum again.
6: It means they are permitted to be on one of our parkways. They tell us what dates they want to be there. They're there. They're not charged. They're not shut down. They're offering treats or drinks or whatever it is they want to. And it's a great introduction both to the NCC and to entrepreneurship. And so, you know, hopefully these are going to be budding business owners in 10 or 15 years.
0: So still get the permit. Just get it for free.
4: I mean, it's a lesson in business, yeah. Ultimately, right?
0: Yeah. Okay. What is the biggest thing that girls learned through all of this?
4: Well, Eliza seemed to really take away the idea that they were able to make a mark on their community while they were still in grade school and help other kids learn about entrepreneurship. They participated in the Young Entrepreneurship the first year that it was running, and obviously there have been all these other young participants as well. Adela has occasionally sold lemonade again as part of her 4-H club, and both say they've put it on their resumes. Adela says the experience was definitely a confidence boost.
5: Yeah, I mean, I tell the story a lot to all my friends because I have such an uncommon name. And whenever I tell people that if you actually Google me, something will come up, it's kind of cool. And I mean, it's helped me get a couple of my jobs because they know I've already had work experience, even though I'm still so young.
0: Yeah, quite a nice outcome that she took from all of this.
4: When life gives you lemons, Rebecca.
0: You get lemonade. You make lemonade. You knew you were going to say that at some point, didn't you?
4: You served it up so nicely with a slice and a heaping helping of sugar.
0: All right. Matthew, thank you very much for this.
4: You're welcome.
0: That is the CBC's Matthew Kupfer. And Colson is back to let us know how things are looking out there on the roads.
7: Yes. Well, it's still looking good. You know, it's hot out there, though. Not a bad day for some lemonade. Maybe set up another stand. Good idea. But get your permit, of course. But for in terms of traffic, not much going on. Like I said, a little bit on Moody near the Department of Defense and through Cumberland and the ferry crossing. But all the major routes, all the bridges, all moving well at the moment. Things are pretty clear out there.
0: Okay, Colson, thank you very much. Right now in the city, we're looking at temperatures warming up. There still is a heat alert in effect or a heat warning from Environment Canada that has our temperatures getting up to 31 degrees with the Humidex 39 degrees as our high today. 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
8: This is CBC News. Good morning. It's mainly sunny and 22 degrees, feeling like 29 with the humidity. I'm Elise Skura and here's the latest from the CBC Ottawa Newsroom. The Ontario couple found guilty of murdering a boy and torturing his brother will be sentenced today. The Indigenous brothers were in the care of Brandy Cooney and Becky Hamber. The Burlington couple had planned to adopt them.
9: The boys were moved from Ottawa to live with the couple in 2017, but remained wards of the Ottawa Children's Aid Society. The Halton CAS was in charge of supervising the family on a daily basis. Cooney and Hamber were charged in 2022. They were tried and found guilty. The case has prompted calls to overhaul the children's aid system. An Ottawa farmer says he feels lucky to be alive after a semi-trailer slammed into his tractor at high speed. It was a wake-up call, or at least he thinks it should be, for drivers who share rural roads with people riding farm equipment. The CBC's Arthur White Crummy reports.
10: Craig Waddell began Tuesday of last week the same way he always does, bright and early at 4:30 a.m. to milk the cows. He hopped in his tractor and headed just down Mitch Owens Road to his family's dairy farm.
11: Made it just over halfway, and I could see the transport coming behind me.
10: It didn't slow down. It didn't swerve. He braced for impact. It was so loud that his surveillance camera picked up the sound of the crash hundreds of meters away. It left him with a big gash on his head and wrecked hundreds of thousands of dollars in farm equipment. Waddell says it wasn't always this way. His family has farmed here for six generations.
11: My grandfather, back in the day, would run cows up and down Mitch Owens when it was a gravel road to different pastures.
10: But now there's so much more traffic, speeding, and dangerous driving that they face close calls almost every day. And last Tuesday, the real thing.
11: It's changed so much now that it's not even safe to drive a tractor on the road.
10: Local councillor Isabel Skalski says drivers need to respect farm equipment.
12: Obviously, farm vehicles move slower and people need to be more patient, need to give them space.
10: Waddell hopes drivers will learn that lesson before he passes his farm on to the seventh generation.
11: And that's what makes me nervous about encouraging my 4, 2, and 1-month-old son to pursue agriculture here is how do you navigate this road?
10: Arthur White Crummy, CBC News, Ottawa.
9: Ottawa police say they've rescued a woman held hostage in Kanata for more than 14 hours. Officers were called to a home on Finlayson Crescent yesterday morning. Negotiators worked throughout the day, and at 9 p.m., a tactical unit entered the home to free her. Police say the woman is physically unharmed. They've taken a male suspect into custody. Police say that he is being treated in hospital for injuries not considered life-threatening. The Special Investigations Unit is looking into that case. Ottawa police say the watchdog is called in when a police firearm is discharged. A West End apartment building is likely going to be without power for a while after a downpour on Canada Day caused significant flooding. Well over 100 millimeters of rain fell across the capital, flooding streets and closing roads. The storm knocked out power to tens of thousands of customers. The vast majority of issues are now resolved. But at 30 McEwen Avenue, the solution is not so simple. Councillor Teresa Cavanaugh says that the building's generator was submerged and now needs to be replaced. Some people have already left the building and others are still being relocated.
13: I mean, we're talking about people who couldn't get down those stairs and need a special chair. So it's a little scary for people because with no power, it also means they have no water beyond the sixth floor. And it'll be dark. So this is pretty serious.
9: An Ottawa community housing building across the street lost power for about a day, but it is now back on. A veterinary expert is reminding pet owners to keep their dogs and cats safe during intense heat events. This comes as Ottawa remains under a heat warning. Dr. Shane Bateman is an emergency and critical care specialist at the Ontario Veterinary College. He says dog breeds with short noses are more susceptible to overheating.
14: Those dogs naturally have a really difficult time breathing on a good day and in the heat when they're attempting to breathe more quickly to try to cool themselves, that effort adds even more work and creates more heat inside their body.
9: Bateman says one way to cool dogs down is to place them in water up to their mid-torso, or you can spray their body with cool water and then place them in front of a fan. And it's been 10 years since a moment many dubbed Peak Ottawa. Two young girls set up a lemonade stand on a grassy median on Colonel By Drive during its closure for a Sunday bike day. But they were sent packing by a junior conservation officer with the National Capital Commission because they didn't have a permit. That sparked controversy, and the NCC was forced to apologize. It invited the girls back and kept the tradition alive through a new young entrepreneur program. Ia Marks is part of that and has been selling lemonade on Queen Elizabeth driveway.
15: Now that they have this program, I've learned so many like entrepreneur skills, and I can spend my time outside and meet new people. And so you don't have to apply for a job and like maybe not get it or something. So I think it's easier and it's better.
9: The NCC says in 9 years of the program, almost 100 people have taken part. And that's all the news for now. Here's Colson with a look at the roads.
7: Thanks, Elise. Things are still moving well out there. Just a little bit of traffic north-south on Riverside as you go through the Billings Bridge area there and all the construction in that area. 417, the only thing I'm seeing out there is eastbound 417 on the west end of the city. Just a slight slowdown before you hit Greenbank after you get off the 416 in that area. Other than that, things are clear on the west end, east end of the city, all moving smoothly on both the 417 and the 174. Everything looks good in Quebec, 55, all major routes there, and all bridges are smooth both ways, so there's not too much to see out there, but I'll be back with more in 20 minutes.
0: Okay, great news. Colson, thank you very much. It's 7:37 right now in the city. We're looking at temperatures of 22 degrees with the Humidex 29 degrees, and I've been saying it all morning, but yes, there is a heat warning in effect from Environment Canada, probably ending later today because Saturday and Sunday kind of cool off a little bit. 31 is our high, and with the Humidex 39, could see some showers or a thunderstorm through the day and down to 20 degrees tonight. And then, as I say, Saturday, Sunday, 28, 27 degrees. 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

0: Well, the drama continues at the FIFA World Cup 2026 after what looked like to be a safe victory for Team Netherlands on Monday night. Morocco won, launching that team to the round of 16 to face Canada tomorrow. The winner of that game heads to the quarterfinals. While many Canadians are cheering for Team Canada, many others, of course, have mixed loyalties to other countries they call home. Marwan Aloyan is Moroccan and lives in Gatineau, and Hassan Lugazawi is also Moroccan and lives in Ottawa, and they both join me now in studio. Good morning.
1: Good morning.
2: Good morning.
0: How are you feeling about Saturday's game? Are you nervous, and nervous for who?
2: Well, that's a tough question, you know. It's going to be a hard game, that's for sure. Nervous for who? Well, for both teams, actually, but more for Morocco a little bit, because right now the roles have inversed from the last World Cup. It's more like of Canada right now, who has changed a lot, Morocco too. So that's not going to be easy at all, for sure.
0: So you think it's going to be a tough game?
2: Yeah, for sure.
0: Okay, Hassan, what about you? Where do your allegiances lie?
1: Oh, well, my allegiance lies with Morocco. You know, it has to go with your heart. But I'm really happy for what Canada did for soccer lately. We see more people interested in soccer, which is good. And also, we're hosting, right? So it's another vibe. It's another challenge. Morocco was the underdog in 2022. I think Canada is for this one. They're definitely not an easy team. So it will not be an easy win for Morocco for sure. And at this stage of the World Cup, if there's something we learned from the last games, there are a lot of surprises.
0: Right, exactly. But on paper, to be fair, Morocco is the better team by a long shot, right?
1: Yeah.
2: Yes, we must say that because they are more tactically organized. They have like good name players, like take Hakimi, for example, or Brahim Diaz that plays for Real Madrid. We've got like many, many good games. And also the coach, Mr. Mohamed Wahbi, that won last U20 World Cup. So that's not an easy thing to take into consideration, you know. It's so good. So yeah, technically Morocco is favored in this game, but it's football, as we say. Everything is possible.
0: And Hassan, how closely have you been watching the Canadian team as well? Because you know, there was a lot of, you know, is he or is he not playing Alphonso Davies? He played a little bit in the last game. Are you interested in seeing him come out on the field? So it's maybe it's a bit tighter, the game.
1: Oh yeah, yes, and we are at a stage of the competition where games are getting tougher. What you said about games on paper, I don't think that's valid, because look at Germany, right? On paper, Germany was favorite, but something else happened. So I'm excited to see. I've watched the game with Qatar. Unfortunately, I had to see like Kone and what's happened to him. And I watch Canadian, like the games with Canada, with Team Canada, and I think they're a very good team. Yeah. So we want to watch a good fight. We want to watch a good game, something that will stay in the history of the World Cup and let the best win.
0: And how, you know, I feel like in Canada, soccer, the interest in World Cup and, you know, Premier League or the, you know, all soccer at elite levels is sort of growing in Canada. More kids are playing. And so, but I get the feeling the two of you have been into soccer for a long, long time.
2: it's not a choice, you know, because if you were born in Morocco, it's like number one sports out there. It's kids can play it everywhere, in the streets, in garden, in parks, everywhere.
1: At home.
2: At home also, yeah. That's for sure. So, and we get like really engaged in the soccer at an early age.
0: Yeah.
2: So, and also we have some good teams, some like known teams like Wydad Casablanca or Raja also. And in the north of Morocco, there is also like an inspiration from Spain. So people out there watch the Barcelona and Real Madrid games, La Liga games in general. So it's like in our blood. Yeah, as we say.
0: And Hassan, I know you have a bit of rivalry within your own household, right?
1: Oh, yeah,
0: not everyone's cheering for the Moroccan team.
1: Yes, because not everyone was born in Morocco, right?
0: Right.
1: So my youngest daughter, Zahra, I asked her last time, I was like, so are you going to cheer for Morocco in the game? She's like, who are they playing? I'm like, Canada. No. Canada. Like, why? Well, because O Canada. She's four, so for her, Canada is O Canada.
0: Oh, well, she's like, four. That is adorable.
1: Yeah, sure. It's a free country. Do whatever you want.
0: Yeah.
1: And as you said, like, I grew up with four brothers, so I played only soccer. Like, we didn't know any other game. And I have my uncles who were professional players at one moment. So, yeah, soccer is, and like Marwan said, soccer is the number one sport in Morocco. So,
0: and do you guys call it football or do you call it soccer?
2: Football.
0: Yeah.
2: It's not soccer, it's football.
0: You've
2: football.
0: Made the transition nicely for this interview, anyway. Well, we appreciate that.
1: If I say football, I may be misunderstood.
0: And so, so you're calling a 2-1 victory for Morocco, it sounds like.
2: I think so. Yeah, that's not an obvious thing, but I think it's going to end 2-1. That's because, as I said before, it's going to be more of a like the midfield game, because both teams play differently right now. It's like Canada who plays like Morocco in the last World Cup, and like Morocco right now that takes possession of the ball, that tries to like not do the counterattacks. Now Canada, they play differently. They are more like, the moment they take the ball, they go directly to look for the easiest solution to get a goal or something.
0: Are you saying it's not a beautiful game with Canada? Is that
2: No, that's not what I say. It's just, we can say that we're more like position style and they're more like counterattack style. So we need to find a balance between both of them. It's going to be like more in the midfield. Who's going to do the things, you know?
0: Mm-hmm. And what are you going to be watching for if you know which team is coming? Like, is there a specific thing in the first 5 minutes of the game that you'll have your eye on?
1: I would like to see goals in the first half. No, from both teams, because I think the vibe is going to be way better. Like, if we're going to watch in together with the Canadian fans, I want to see the World Cup vibes, the World Cup cheering, because there is a huge difference between like Moroccan soccer fans and Canadian soccer fans. I think the energy in hockey here is more similar to the energy in soccer.
0: So they're going to have to match. They're going to have to match, you guys.
2: Exactly.
1: So yeah, I want to see, like, I want to see goals because I want to see both fans cheering for their teams, and like, I want to see the energy going up. We don't want to see a dull game for sure.
0: Yeah,
1: it's not going to be dull.
0: There have been a lot of low scoring, a lot of games, except game against Qatar where it was 6-0, right? Yeah. That was an exciting game.
2: But the one like Canada versus South Africa, that was something. Like, scoring at last minutes, that's something. That's the beauty of football, you know.
0: And what would you do if it goes to penalty kicks or something where, you know, it's always kind of, it's so stressful and disappointing in some way.
2: We don't want to relive that feeling, trust me. Trust me.
1: Once is enough.
2: It's so stressful, honestly.
0: Yeah.
2: You know? Yeah.
0: And where will you be watching? Are you going to go to that new party at Le Breton Flats?
1: Oh, yes.
2: For sure.
0: And how many Moroccan Canadians do you expect to see out there?
1: Me and my family, for sure. Yep. My parents are visiting today from Morocco, so it's going to be something for them. They're looking forward to. So, yeah. And at last, we're going to have like the World Cup vibe in Ottawa.
0: At last.
2: We're going to feel like Ottawa is also
1: a part of
2: Canada that hosts the World Cup.
0: You know, I imagine there will be more people cheering for Canada at that particular watch party. However, I wonder, with what you're suggesting is a fan base that Canada doesn't know, maybe you can keep up with the volume.
2: You're going to be surprised. That's for sure.
0: Thank you so much for coming in and have the best time.
1: Thank you so much for having us.
0: Marwan Alian and Essen Lugozawi will both be cheering for Team Morocco in tomorrow's match against Canada, although they like Team Canada too. The game kicks off tomorrow at 1:00 Ottawa time.

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We're at 91.5 FM. Of course, you can also stream us on your CBC News app. And coming up after 8 o'clock this morning, we know the July 4th party for the U.S. is tomorrow, Independence Day. Because of that, we've invited the U.S. Ambassador to Canada onto the program to talk about not only that, of course, but lots of other things happening this week around CUSMA. And so Pete Hoekstra will be joining us in studio after 8 o'clock this morning with a sit-down interview. So join us. That's coming up at 8:10 here on Ottawa Morning.

0: This is Ottawa Morning. Well, have you heard the name Jackson Cover yet? He is one of the Sens' new draft picks, and he's got just an incredible story. Cover is from the Cayman Islands and played roller hockey for years. And get this, he only started skating on ice 3 years ago. But this past Tuesday, he was in Ottawa at the Sens development camp in Ottawa.
1: I felt great out there, just the high-intensity practices, and then we had this skating coach come out, so it was really good to work on our edge work a lot.
2: What drew me to roller hockey was just my dad, and I watched him growing up play ball hockey while he was younger, so it was pretty cool to watch him play some sort of hockey, and I just wanted to get in it some sort of way too, and roller hockey was the closest thing I could get. So once I moved to Canada for school, I kind of started playing it like on open ices and stuff and just trying to get a feel for it, and then started to fall in love with it.
3: It was really different because the edges are a lot different, and it's like you feels like you're about to fall over, and the stopping's a lot different. But once you like get the experience down and more time, it comes pretty easy.
4: I also know you've been talking about this, but I want to cast you back to the moment you became the final round one draft pick of the NHL 2026 draft. Just tell me about seeing your parents' reaction and what went through your mind in that moment.
3: Yeah, when I heard my name called, it was just an unreal feeling. I didn't have any words to describe it at the time, and it was just an amazing feeling. And then told myself I wouldn't cry, but then I saw my mom start crying, so then the tears started coming. And then it was just an amazing experience.
4: There could be people watching you, seeing you had kind of a later start in ice hockey. What would your message be to them about how far they might be able to go in this sport?
3: If you really do love the sport and really put your mind to it, you could do anything you want, and just gotta put the hard work in.
5: Patrick Colbert, it's been a whirlwind, from sitting there on Friday night and waiting for his name to be called, and when it was called, just full of emotion, just thinking back of all the years that Jackson has been playing, and when he decided to make that transition to ice and all that experiences, and him being away from home and doing a lot of this on his own, and even just getting the complications of logistics of getting to games and getting to practices. And a lot of people discounted him for just being a roller player and didn't think that, because he didn't grow up in Hockey Canada, didn't think that he would have the skill sets until he got out there and was able to prove to people that he could make that transition and that he could make a positive contribution to a team.
0: That was Patrick Cover speaking to the CBC's Jody Applewaith. His son Jackson was recently signed by the Ottawa Senators, making him the first Cayman Islands native to be drafted to the NHL. But he's not the only one this year. The Florida Panthers also picked a player from the Cayman Islands, Ryder Cowley. So how did the island produce not one, but two NHL draft selections? To answer that, we have reached Cayman Islands Minister of Sport, Isaac Rankin. Good morning.
6: Good morning to you. Good morning to all your listeners on Radio Ottawa.
0: Minister, what is it about Cayman Islands right now? Why are players making the move to the NHL?
6: It came as a surprise for many of us as well, because even though we've also learned about the Jackson being selected, and I actually did watch it because I've been watching Jackson since about February. I got wind that he was a player and he was going to probably be drafted. So I kept following his career from then. But we have roller hockey in Cayman Islands, and every Saturday, the gym where it's played is full of cars. So I know there's a lot of kids who've been there. I've seen them play a couple of times, but I've never really gone in and had any close family members participate in. But Jackson is special. Jackson is special. And from what I saw in videos over the recent days, he is special. And Cayman Islands, we've been blessed with a number of sports persons who have made it to the top of their field. We've had recently Jordan Crooks, who's our world record holder in the short course 50-meter freestyle swim. And then we have Jaden Reed, who recently broke their collegiate record in the U.S. for 200-meter. So we've been doing great. The only thing I can say is that it's the sea breeze.
0: the sea breeze and track events, that makes sense to me for Cayman Islands. But an ice hockey, that's something else entirely. And in fact, Jackson only started skating on ice 3 years ago, I understand, right? So that's incredible stuff.
6: It's amazing, but it just goes to show you that when you put your mind to something, what you can do is not just about wanting to do it, but actually getting out there and doing it, and then the support of his parents. I mean, that was awesome. His mother and his father, really, really blessed.
0: Are there any ice hockey rinks in the Cayman Islands, on the Cayman Islands?
6: Unfortunately, no. And I don't think we'd be able to sustain an ice hockey rink in the Cayman Islands because of our heat. I mean, currently we're averaging in probably the low 90s. So, you know, it would take quite a feat to have an ice hockey rink here in the Cayman Islands.
0: Yeah. So it seems improbable that you would have an NHL 2 draft picks in 1 year. Is there some kind of new interest all of a sudden in roller sports, and that's translating into ice hockey?
6: Well, I'm not too sure if it's any new interest, because my first experience with the word hockey was field hockey. There was a league that we had here in the Cayman Islands, and then there was the roller hockey. But certainly with Jackson being selected to the Ottawa Senators, I'm sure renewed interest would now be gathered for that.
0: Yeah, I bet. And you know his mom, right?
6: I know his mom very well. She's actually appointed within the last month as the president of a local University College of the Cayman Islands. She's now the first Caymanian lady president of that university.
0: Ah, so a successful family all around by the sounds of it.
6: Successful family. And I'm so proud of Jackson and the support his parents have given him. Jackson is special, like I said.
0: And is there some buzz about these two young lads going to the NHL? Like, is it in the local newspapers, and are people talking about it?
6: Oh, yes, there's lots of stories and lots of social media posts about Jackson and his colleague going to the NHL. There's lots of articles and stuff around on that. Everyone is happy, because when I was watching it and my other ministerial colleagues, as soon as it happened, I started getting all sorts of messages. I said, yep, that's us.
0: Yeah, and he's actually been playing for the OHL for a while with the London Knights. And so how you mentioned you've been watching his career. When did you sort of click that, this guy's got something special here?
6: I started looking at it. I think it was late last year, somebody sent me a clip of this young man and said, this guy's Caymanian. And the first thing I thought, playing ice hockey. And then I asked around, and then someone told me who his mom was. And so I just kind of started following, looking at different clips. And then in February, I realized that he was going to be in the draft. So I kept just like checking out various news sources. So I'm very pleased that he was selected by the Ottawa Senators. And by the way, the very first professional game I ever watched was ice hockey. And guess which team that was?
0: Tell me it was the Sens.
6: It was us.
0: Well, don't we like that? That's excellent. So is that your favorite team, or do you continue to follow the NHL?
6: Yes, I do get follow it when I get time, because I am not too sure what it is with me and sports is fairly rough, but I enjoy watching them. And the thing about me with watching that in person was how completely different it is than watching it on TV.
0: Yeah, it's those guys are big, and they're not pulling any punches, as they say.
6: they're not. And what I saw, it was an exciting time for me. And I hope that I'll get an invite to come and watch Jackson his first game.
0: Oh, so you're hoping to come here?
6: I'm hoping to get there.
0: We would love to have you. You let us know if you come.
6: Yes, I will.
0: Okay. Isaac Rankin, I appreciate this chat. Thank you for this. Enjoy that summer breeze.
6: Thank you so much, and I hope you all have a great day in Ottawa as well.
0: Isaac Rankin is the Minister for Youth, Sports, Culture, and Heritage in the Cayman Islands. Now here's Brampton's Zensoul with her new song, Summer Breeze.

0: Good morning. I'm Rebecca Zanbergen. You're listening to Ottawa Morning. It is Friday, July 3rd. Well, Canada's relationship with the U.S. has not been without its challenges. Since U.S. President Donald Trump took office just this week, Trump announced he was not extending the trade deal with Canada and Mexico. We're sitting down with U.S. Ambassador to Canada, Pete Hoekstra, in a moment. And right now in the city, it's another warm day ahead. We've got sunshine and 23 degrees. With the Humidex, it feels more like 31 degrees. There is a heat warning from Environment Canada still in effect. It'll make it feel like 39 today. That's what the Humidex will bring us to. Maybe some showers in the afternoon or a thunderstorm. We're down to 20 degrees tonight. And then tomorrow, chance of showers, very small chance, but cooler. 28 degrees is our high on Saturday, 27 degrees on Sunday. Elise Gurr is standing by with a look at news headlines. Good morning.
1: Good morning, Rebecca. Some rural Ottawa roads are seeing an uptick in traffic on Mitch Owens. A farmer says it's led to some very near misses and a serious crash that he feels lucky to have walked away from. The CBC's Arthur White Crummy spoke to him and the local councillor to find out more. And with this hot and humid weather, you might be thinking a refreshing lemonade would hit the spot. So it's fitting that we are remembering today the 10th anniversary of when the National Capital Commission shut down a stand run by two young girls because they didn't have a permit. The CBC's Matthew Cooper will tell us more about that. Just two of my stories coming up at the 8:30 newscast.
0: Okay, Elise, thank you very much. And Colson's back as well.
2: Yeah, things have picked up a little bit in areas. On the west end of the city, the eastbound 417 is pretty heavy just after Carling in that stretch. Moody, of course, near the National Defense headquarters. That area is a little busy. On the east end, the major routes are clear, both the 417 and the 174. All bridges are clear both ways. Things are looking smooth in Quebec on both the 50 and the 5. Down south, Riverside and Bank, both a bit slow as you go through Billings Bridge and the construction in that area. And then as well, Hunt Club eastbound as you go through Woodruff. But other than that, things are moving well in the city.
0: Okay, Colson, thank you very much. And it is 12 minutes past 8 o'clock. Well, you've probably heard the news. The U.S. announced this week it will not be renewing its trade deal with Canada and Mexico, and that means CUSMA will now be reviewed every year until it expires in 2036. So, on the eve of the United States' 250th anniversary, I'm joined by Pete Hoekstra. He is the U.S. Ambassador to Canada. Good morning, Ambassador.
3: Hey, good morning. Nice to see you.
0: And happy Independence Day tomorrow. How are you feeling about the big day?
3: I think it's going to be an awesome day. At 1 o'clock, the Canadians are going to win another soccer match in FIFA, putting us on a path where the Americans and the Canadians are going to meet one more time in a critical sport that the world will be watching. And when that game is complete, we're looking forward to having, 2,500 of our favorite Canadians come over to the house and celebrate the 4th of July.
0: Right. Yeah. You're having a big party, as you always do.
3: Yes, we are.
0: Okay. What do you hope people outside the U.S., how do you hope they recognize your homeland, Canada, or the U.S. right now?
3: Not remember, Canada. Our homeland, we're from the same place.
0: I know. We're both Dutch.
3: We're both Dutch, and our ancestors come from places in the Netherlands that are probably less than 10 kilometers apart.
0: We discovered this off air. That's right.
3: We discovered it. You're from Snake, and my parents are from Itzkenhuizen in Friesland, this little northern corner of the Netherlands.
0: Mm-hmm. Yeah, it's a lovely place, and I have made it back, and I know, of course, you were the ambassador there for quite some time as well. But I am curious about this idea that there are perceptions of the U.S. from people outside the U.S. now, and how do you hope people think of the U.S. when they say those words?
3: Well, I mean, I think that we view ourselves, and I think this is how we hope people around the world were a force for good. We are an economic driver around the world. We are bring freedom and security, safety to people around the world. And, we recognize that there are challenges sometimes with taking some of these leadership roles. Some people don't necessarily like it, but we think it's absolutely essential. We've been a force for good. Many times we've been a force for good with our Canadian friends. I think about World War II. I think about that little corner of the Netherlands where our ancestors were from. That area of the world was liberated by the Canadians during World War II, where we fought side by side. Together we brought prosperity, wealth, and jobs to both sides of the border here in Canada. We're not perfect. But we strive to be better each and every day.
0: You did mention that there are decisions that the U.S. has taken that not everyone will like, difficult decisions because you are leaders, you said. What did you mean by that?
3: Well, I mean, especially on national security, you can take a look at the last number of months. We took a leadership position in the Western Hemisphere with our actions in Venezuela. We've taken some leadership activities in the Middle East in regards to Iran achieving a nuclear weapon. Some of our allies were with us on some of those on those two missions, and some were not.
0: And do you think that mission so far has, would you still characterize it as successful at this point?
3: I think Venezuela has been very, very successful. I think Iran has been successful. Remember, what our objective was to make sure that Iran did not get a nuclear weapon, and I think we've made significant progress in making sure that that does not happen.
0: Some of that progress had already been made, and now we have the Strait of Hormuz in a sort of critical unknown. And so why are we in a better spot now than before of all of this, would you say?
3: Because we've clearly pushed Iran much further away from ever achieving a nuclear weapon and being a destabilizing force. We confronted a threat in the Middle East, and effectively we've eliminated that threat.
0: Okay. I think there are people who would disagree with you, but I want to put a pin in that for now because
3: sure.
0: I want to move on to the Canada-U.S.-Mexico agreement. We heard this week that Donald Trump has decided he does not want to extend it, at least right now. That's what we're learning. You know, this past fall, all the sides seem to have come to a pretty close deal. An agreement seemed to be in the works, but it fell apart in part because of that Ronald Reagan ad. At least that's why it seemed as though the plug was pulled. Was that the only thing that derailed that particular deal at that time?
3: I know that influenced how the U.S. perceived that. You know, foreign countries do not go into other countries and do political ads, advocating for certain candidates, especially during an election season. Canada decided to do that in the United States. As far as I can tell, and I've talked to historians and all of that, it's probably the first time in American history that a foreign country came into the United States of America and tried to influence our politics and our policies through electioneering. It was very, very surprising, and you know, but it's disappointing.
0: Canada would argue that we were in sort of unprecedented times. We felt as though we were bullied. There was talk about a 51st state.
3: You do not come into another country and run political ads against the president of the United States. We don't come into Canada and run political ads against the prime minister or a political party in Canada. You know, that's not appropriate behavior.
0: Is the president coming to Canada saying you could be the 51st state and you probably should? That doesn't seem appropriate either.
3: Well, I think that discussion, you know, as I've talked about the 51st state, if you want to talk about the 51st state, from my perspective, that's a discussion between the president and Mark Carney.
0: And you have said that you think it's a good discussion, that they should have.
3: I didn't say that should be a good discussion or a bad discussion. That's for the two of them to have, not for me to weigh in on that. I've got enough to do without worrying about a 51st state, and that's a decision that's made at the top levels of government.
0: And so did the Ronald Reagan ad, was that the only thing that derailed an agreement coming to fruition?
3: I know that it caused major concern on the United States side. I don't know what happened on the Canadian side, okay, with the Mark Carney government and those types of things.
0: Okay, but there is a laundry list of things that the U.S. wants from Canada if we were to reach a deal with the U.S. between the U.S., Canada, and Mexico. And that laundry list includes a lot of different things. In the past, though, we have heard President Trump say that he doesn't need Canada. But again, why would you submit a list of things you want if you don't need Canada? So how do we come to terms with both of those things said at the same time?
3: Well, the need is one thing. We have needs for lots of things. We have needs for critical minerals. We have needs for automobiles. We have needs for aluminum and those types of things. It's another thing to say that those needs have to be filled by a particular country, okay, that it has to be filled by Canada. We think on a lot of those things. Cars. Canada is a natural partner for us on automobiles. All right, we've got an integrated automobile supply chain and those types of things. We, you know, and so I think Canada could make a compelling case that for additional cars coming into the United States of America. Canada is the ideal supplier. It's better, you know, they could make the case that it's maybe better than Mexico, maybe a better place to get cars from than Japan or South Korea. So sure, we have those needs, but it doesn't come down to say we need those particular items from a particular country. I can tell, you know, an example. I think in the last 10 days, we made an agreement with the Congo for cobalt and copper. All right. They have signed on. They're a partner with us on critical minerals. That same offer was extended to Canada to partner with us on critical minerals. Canada has so far has said, no, we're not, you know, we're not ready to go there. And it's kind of like, okay, you know, we need some of the stuff that you have, but you've decided as a sovereign country can that you're not going to partner with the U.S. in the same way that other countries are going to. Well, we still have those needs, but we recognize that Canada at this point in time is not saying we'll help meet those needs. So we go into other places in the country. Our Department of War set aside $250 billion to acquire the rights to certain critical minerals. And so as we do that, and Canada's not, you know, presenting proposals for us to get that stuff from Canada, we go somewhere else. And so like with the Congo, we've invested in the Congo. That's a little bit of that $250 billion that has gone somewhere else.
0: And I mean, Canada, for its part, is doing the same thing, looking to diversify markets because it says in part that the U.S. is not the predictable trading partner that it once was. And to ensure that we have some predictability in our investments, that's what we're doing. So you're shaking your head.
3: I sometimes laugh at the predictable thing, okay? For the last 14 months, Canada has continued predictably to have 85% of its trade with the United States come across the border tariff-free. Predictably, the United States has carried the burden on defense of North America, as your prime minister says, not as America says, but your prime minister says, since the fall of the Berlin Wall. Predictability? That's 37 years.
0: Right, but tell the aluminum industry, the steel industry.
3: And the steps that we're taking under aluminum and steel and these types of things are allowable provisions, predictable actions if we believe there are unfair trade practices under USMCA CUSMA. Those are lawful within the framework of the agreement steps that somebody who believes they are being aggrieved through the process, those are steps that are outlined that a country can take. Canada could take those steps. Mexico could take those steps. In this case, the United States has.
0: Regardless of whether or not they're legal, they have made our sectors a little bit less stable than they had been in the past. And therefore, we look for other means to make them more stable.
3: Well, that's fine. Okay, yeah. You can do. Canada has the right to do that.
0: Yeah.
3: Like, but you know, we are not going to participate or not challenge policies that we believe are unfair and outside the rules of CUSMA. And so, you know, we're following the rights that we have under CUSMA.
0: So, how far apart are the two sides at this point?
3: I think we have a ways to go yet. Okay, the president indicated, James Greer, our ambassador for trade, they've said that we're going to continue talking in July and August, and we'll just keep going through the process and see if we can iron these things out. If not, you know, then we'll keep talking. Hopefully on a number of these issues, we reach resolution sooner rather than later, but it's already taken, you know, 14 months, and we haven't seen significant progress. So hopefully it will happen, you know, in July.
0: You know, I think it's encouraging to hear you say it. We'll keep talking because I think some folks wonder, is there a scenario where Donald Trump says, I'm giving my 6 months notice and pulling out of CUSMA? Is there a scenario where that could happen?
3: I mean, at this point in time, the negotiations and the direction of the negotiations really are going to be set by the president and by the prime minister. They're going to meet or they're going to see each other next week at the NATO summit in Europe. I assume that they will they'll have some conversations. Maybe we'll get some clarity. But I think the prime minister and the president will be the ones that are setting the tone for where these negotiations go in the next couple of months.
0: I'm curious what you, there was a big announcement in Canada yesterday, I'm sure you saw it, about the pipeline and which route it's going to take. And again, talking about diversifying our markets and heading to Asia. What did you make of all of that?
3: I mean, we've always said that if Canada can, you know, diversify, you know, its markets for extraction and those types of things, fine. Alberta, as far as we can tell, Alberta has enough oil that it can ship it west, it can ship it north, it can ship it east. And if they ship in all those directions, there might still be enough to ship some south. Okay, we're looking and we've made it clear that we're in the market for 3 to 4 million more barrels of oil per day. Again, Canada is a logical supplier for that. We've got the infrastructure, both in pipelines. We've got the infrastructure and business relationships working together. You know, we think Alberta might be the ideal place to get and fill those requirements, fill those needs that we believe that we have. But at the same time, if we can't strike a deal with Alberta, we will go to other places in the world
0: elsewhere. And
3: we'll find other sources of oil.
0: And you think you can fill the gap if you needed to, if not from Alberta?
3: Oh, yeah. I mean, you know, Alberta's not the only place for the United States of America to get oil from. There are other places where we can get oil from.
0: Yeah.
3: Again, Alberta is ideal. We have the infrastructure in place already. Accelerate the pace of oil going through the pipelines and those types of things. But if Canada decides, no, we'd rather ship that oil somewhere else and we don't want to ship it to the United States, again, that's a decision that Canada can make. But America's not going to wait for that decision. We will go to other places in the world to look at where we can get that oil from.
0: You know, we talked about the 51st state. We talked about the tariffs, sectoral tariffs. You've said you don't understand why Canadians are upset with the U.S., that you just don't, you say, you know, we've banned some products where Canadians don't want to travel some to the U.S. anymore. And you said you don't get why that is. And do you really have no idea why there would be some Canadians who are upset with the American government right now?
3: I'm not going to try to analyze Canadians anymore, okay? If they want to be mad about the sectoral tariffs, which are totally legitimate under CUSMA, an agreement that Canada agreed to, they can be mad at the United States. If they want to, you know, be mad about a discussion and a point of view that came out of a discussion between your previous prime minister and the president of the United States, they can be mad at the United States of America. All I can say is, you know, Americans aren't, we're not mad at Canada, okay? We don't ban Canadian products. We don't tell Americans don't travel to Canada because Canada is a terrible place and is not treating us well. We don't prohibit American companies from bidding, or excuse me, we don't prohibit Canadian companies from bidding on state contracts and those types of things. Americans, by and large, we say we love Canada, and our actions follow that up.
0: I mean, Americans largely say that, but the president of the United States certainly undercuts some of that messaging when he comes in and suggests that we should be part of the U.S., I would argue.
3: You can argue that, yeah.
0: You don't believe that, though.
3: I'm not going to get into an argument about the 51st state. Let the prime minister and the president talk about that next week if
0: sure.
3: They think that's the top and the most important thing for them to do.
0: I hear you're off to the Calgary Stampede.
3: I am off to the Calgary Stampede after we have our celebration on July 4. I'm off to the Stampede. We're off to Vancouver after that. Then a week later, I'm off to Edmonton. And, we just continue to go and push America's agenda in one part of Canada after another because we've got such strong economic ties with so many different Canadian provinces that, we're continuing to push business.
0: Ambassador, I appreciate you making the time for us on our program. Thank you for this.
3: Hey, great. Good being with you. Thank you.
0: Pete Hoekstra is the U.S. Ambassador to Canada, and you're listening to Ottawa Morning here on CBC Radio 1. Right now in the city, it's mainly sunny and 23 degrees, and Colson is back to let us know what's happening on the roads.
2: Yeah, just a little slow on the 417 on the west end of the city. Between the 416 and Greenbank, there's a collision near the Greenbank off-ramp as you go eastbound 417, and then also eastbound 417 through Parkdale on the west end, and I'll have more after the news.
0: Okay, thank you very much for that, and the time now is 8:30.
1: This is CBC News. Good morning. It's mainly sunny and 23 degrees in Ottawa, feeling like 31. I'm Elise Skura, and here's the latest from the CBC Ottawa newsroom. A warning to listeners that our top story contains details of intimate partner violence and threats of a graphic nature. The Ottawa man, believed to have murdered his two children before dying by suicide on Monday, sent a disturbing email to his ex-wife in 2024 threatening to disable her. CBC Justice reporter Christy Neese dug up the details from Mohamed Alami's unusual trial 4 months ago and files this report.
4: In January of 2024, Mohamed Alami responded to an email from his ex-wife with a direct threat. Quote, "I will kill everyone around you in a very wild and savage way. I will leave you alone, disabled in a wheelchair that you can't move, even to visit your loved ones' graves. I'll make you an example of the unfair justice system. I'll make you a worldwide story." The details heard at Alami's trial in Ontario court in February, a trial he insisted on, even after the Crown offered to resolve the case with a peace bond. His ex-wife testified that Alami always threatened her, but usually in Arabic and never so directly. Alami represented himself, and after the Crown closed its case, he told the judge he had nothing to say. The judge said he didn't understand why Alami wanted the trial, only to make no arguments in his own defense. In April, Alami was convicted of threatening his ex and got a conditional discharge. The Crown asked for 18 months of probation, a DNA order, and for Alami to report to a probation officer and take part in a program for abusers. The judge ordered 12 months of probation and declined the DNA order, reporting requirement, and programming request. He said he wasn't satisfied that Alami's threat was to actually cause harm. Ottawa police said yesterday that the investigation into Monday's killings is ongoing, and they'll provide more information when it's over. Christy Neese, CBC News, Ottawa.
1: A 14-hour standoff in Ottawa has ended with the safe release of a hostage. Police say they were called yesterday morning to a home in Kanata. They say that tactical officers entered at 9 p.m. and rescued the woman, who was physically unharmed. Police say a male suspect was taken into custody and sent to hospital. An Ottawa farmer says he feels lucky to be alive after a semi-trailer slammed into his tractor at high speed. It was a wake-up call, or at least he thinks it should be, for rural drivers who share the road with people on farm equipment. The CBC's Arthur White Crummy reports.
5: Craig Waddell began Tuesday of last week the same way he always does, bright and early at 4:30 a.m. to milk the cows. He hopped in his tractor and headed just down Mitch Owens Road to his family's dairy farm.
6: Made it just over halfway, and I could see the transport coming behind me.
5: It didn't slow down. It didn't swerve. He braced for impact. It was so loud that his surveillance camera picked up the sound of the crash hundreds of meters away. It left him with a big gash on his head and wrecked hundreds of thousands of dollars in farm equipment. Waddell says it wasn't always this way. His family has farmed here for six generations.
6: My grandfather, back in the day, would run cows up and down Mitch Owens when it was a gravel road to different pastures.
5: But now there's so much more traffic, speeding, and dangerous driving that they face close calls almost every day. And last Tuesday, the real thing.
6: It's changed so much now that it's not even safe to drive a tractor on the road.
5: Local councillor Isabel Skalski says drivers need to respect farm equipment.
7: Obviously, farm vehicles move slower and people need to be more patient, need to give them space.
5: Waddell hopes drivers will learn that lesson before he passes his farm on to the seventh generation.
6: And that's what makes me nervous about encouraging my 4, 2, and 1-month-old son to pursue agriculture here is, how do you navigate this road?
5: Arthur White Crummy, CBC News, Ottawa.
1: And it was called the most Ottawa story of all time. 10 years ago, two young girls who set up a lemonade stand along Colonel By Drive were shut down by the authorities. Matthew Kupfer caught up with the girls to hear how that experience stuck with them and opened the door for more young entrepreneurs.
8: Back in 2016, sisters Eliza and Adela Andrews were selling lemonade for $1 a glass during Sunday bike day on Colonel By Drive. They attracted some parched cyclists and a National Capital Commission conservation officer who shut them down for not having a permit.
9: I was sad that I couldn't do it because I really liked selling lemonade.
8: That's Eliza, then 7 years old.
10: We're pretty proud of what we did in 2016.
8: She's 17 now, heading to university to study science and history.
10: It was pretty crazy how we were able to have such an impact in our community. We were only 7 and 5 at the time.
8: Adela's 15. She remembers being told to go home and the community coming together.
10: I thought it was really cool that people stood up for us, even though the NCC tried to shut us down.
8: It set off a news and social media firestorm. The NCC apologized and invited the girls to set up their stand again. Current CEO Toby Nussbaum was a city councilor at the time. He says while it was a mistake, the NCC learned and set up a young entrepreneur program to make it easier and free for young people to get a permit for kiosks during bike days.
11: They're not charged. They're not shut down. They're offering treats or drinks or whatever it is they want to. And it's a great introduction both to the NCC and to entrepreneurship.
8: The NCC says there have been almost 100 participants over the last 9 years. A sweet legacy for the Lemonade Girls. Matthew Kupfer, CBC News, Ottawa.
1: And that's all the news for now. Here's Colson with a last look at the roads.
2: Yeah, well, you know, like eastbound 417, still a little busy between 416 and Greenbank. There's that collision I mentioned near the Greenbank off-ramp, and then also heavy on that end of the city through Parkdale. East is clear. Collision westbound Hunt Club between Merivale and Prince of Wales. And that's all the traffic for today.
0: Hey, Colson, it's been an easy day for you, Colson. Lots of nice, smooth roads and clear sailing right now. So thanks for that. And thanks to everyone for tuning in and the hardworking team behind the scenes who put the show together this week. Ottawa Morning is
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0: And for me, Rebecca Zanbergen, and the whole team here at Ottawa Morning, have a great weekend. The Current is coming up next.

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1: I am an actor, fresh out of theater school with big dreams and an even bigger drug habit. 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
2: The Canadian actor Jack Innanen first found an audience posting funny TikTok videos online. Those clips earned him a devoted fan base and the title of the internet's boyfriend. Jack has translated that online success into an acting career, and he'll be here to tell you about it.
3: This is CBC News. Good morning. It's mainly sunny and 25 degrees in Ottawa, feeling like 32. I'm Elise Skura, and here's the latest from the CBC Ottawa newsroom. A warning to listeners that our top story contains details of intimate partner violence and threats of a graphic nature. The Ottawa man believed to have murdered his two children before dying by suicide on Monday sent a disturbing email to his ex-wife in 2024, threatening to disable her. CBC Justice reporter Christy Neese dug up the details from Mohamed Alami's unusual trial 4 months ago and files this report.
4: In January of 2024, Mohamed Alami responded to an email from his ex-wife with a direct threat. Quote, "I will kill everyone around you in a very wild and savage way. I will leave you alone, disabled in a wheelchair that you can't move, even to visit your loved ones' graves. I'll make you an example of the unfair justice system. I'll make you a worldwide story." The details heard at Alami's trial in Ontario court in February, a trial he insisted on, even after the Crown offered to resolve the case with a peace bond. His ex-wife testified that Alami always threatened her, but usually in Arabic and never so directly. Alami represented himself, and after the Crown closed its case, he told the judge he had nothing to say. The judge said he didn't understand why Alami wanted the trial, only to make no arguments in his own defense. In April, Alami was convicted of threatening his ex and got a conditional discharge. The Crown asked for 18 months of probation, a DNA order, and for Alami to report to a probation officer and take part in a program for abusers. The judge ordered 12 months of probation and declined the DNA order, reporting requirement, and programming request. He said he wasn't satisfied that Alami's threat was to actually cause harm. Ottawa police said yesterday that the investigation into Monday's killings is ongoing and they'll provide more information when it's over. Christy Neese, CBC News, Ottawa.
3: Alberta and the federal government are proposing a new oil pipeline project to the West Coast. It would carry more than a million barrels a day through British Columbia. The CBC's Rafi Bujikanian has reaction.
5: It's getting praise from where you might expect, like the Calgary Chamber of Commerce, which says the energy sector needs certainty and investment. And this is an investment. The pipeline is expected to cost at least $35 billion, mostly paid for by the Canadian taxpayer. Yesterday evening, Mark Carney and Alberta Premier Danielle Smith announced the pipeline will be handled by the Federal Crown Corporation that owns Trans Mountain with a 10% stake from Pembina Pipeline. Like Trans Mountain, it will run from around Edmonton to southern BC. Now the federal government has to make a call by October 1st on whether this project fits in the national interest. And once that's done, the pipeline can get fast-tracked through approvals, presumably construction by September of next year. It could take up to 6 years to build, though. Rafi Bujikanian, CBC News, Ottawa.
3: Venezuela's acting president says the number of deaths from last week's earthquakes has climbed to 2,600. Delcy Rodriguez stresses that rescue efforts continue and that everyone will be recovered, whether alive or dead.
6: From the outset, I said no one is going to a mass grave. And I gave the order to the sectoral vice president. First, identification by fingerprints and photographs. In cases where this has not been possible, we move on to forensic dentistry.
3: Rodriguez is defending the government's earthquake response, rejecting criticism that she reacted too slowly and inadequately. More than 38,000 people are still missing. And that is your CBC News to this hour. For more news throughout the day and night, stay tuned right here to CBC Radio 1, or you can get news anytime from our website, that's cbc.ca/Ottawa. Now here's your Ottawa weather forecast. An orange level warning for heat is in effect today. It's sunny with increasing cloudiness near noon, then a 40% chance of afternoon showers and risk of a thunderstorm. Winds are set to gust up to 50 kilometers an hour. The high is 31 with the humidity, though.

0: Okay, so that is Madonna and the song Bring Your Love from Confessions 2. Emily, I mean, like, that song, by the way, is a duet with Sabrina Carpenter, okay? And, you know, of course, Sabrina Carpenter being one of many pop stars who is of the Madonna mold. What does it say that Madonna is, you know, is collaborating with Sabrina Carpenter? Like, what does that say about her, where she feels her place is in today's pop landscape?
1: Yeah, I mean, you know, and I'm not a Madonna apologist necessarily. Certainly Madonna sometimes has sort of forcibly tried to inject herself into the contemporary pop conversation in ways that felt, you know, less organic and perhaps, I hate to use the word, perhaps a little try hard. But I feel like on this album and in this era, she's not doing that. Like, I actually have this vision of, like, it's Madonna on the dance floor inviting people onto the dance floor with her. She's not trying to insert herself artificially into these moments. She's owning her space, inviting the Sabrinas and the Stromae's and of the world into her space. And it feels so much more organic and authentic. And it really does feel like, you know, the queen wearing her crown and saying, gather around me versus, you know, chasing the trends. It really does feel like an adaptability and an appreciation and kind of leaning into her own legacy versus the chasing that we have seen at different points. So I really think that she nailed the sort of walking of that line between contemporary and nostalgic here.
0: I love that. Well, I want to play another song off the album. Let's hear a little bit of the lead track, I Feel So Free.

It's 11:30. I'm Emma Weller with the latest from the CBC Ottawa Newsroom. Emotional victim impact statements are being read at a sentencing hearing for a couple found guilty of murdering a young boy in their care and torturing his brother. Becky Hamber and Brandy Cooney were trying to adopt the two brothers who were originally from Ottawa. The court is now hearing from the boy's former foster mother, who is also from Ottawa. You can follow along live at cbc.ca/Ottawa. The intense heat and humidity continues today. The entire region is still under an orange heat warning, with the humidity set to reach 40 degrees. However, Environment Canada says the warning should damper off by tomorrow. And finally, Canadian country music legend Tommy Hunter has died. His career spanned almost six decades, beginning in 1956 as part of CBC's Country Hoedown. He was 89. More news at noon. Here's a look at the forecast for Ottawa. We are still under a orange level heat warning from Environment Canada. Today's high is 32 degrees, but with the humidity, it'll feel like 40. The UV index is very high, currently sitting at 9. Today, it's a mix of sun and cloud. There is a 40% chance of showers and a risk of thunderstorms. Winds gusting up to 50 kilometers per hour. Those conditions are expected to last until this evening, and the low will drop to 20 degrees.

0: Imagine you've been charged with a crime and the only witness pointing the finger at you isn't even human.
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4: Get ready, Canada. It's time for another edition of That's Puzzling. Host Pia Chattopadhyay competes against one familiar voice and one clever listener in a battle of brain games devised by puzzle master Peter Brown. That's Puzzling after the news.
5: This is CBC News. Good afternoon. It's 25 degrees and mostly cloudy in Ottawa. I'm Emma Weller with the latest from the CBC Ottawa Newsroom. Emotional victim impact statements are being read out at a courtroom in Milton, Ontario. This is where a sentencing hearing is held for a couple convicted of first-degree murder. Brandy Cooney and Becky Hamber were found guilty of murdering a 12-year-old Indigenous boy in their care and assaulting his younger brother, both who were originally from Ottawa. The children's biological mom was among a handful of people who spoke of her grief and pain. She said her son was a child with dreams and a future. Their former foster mom, who is from Ottawa, also spoke. Heather Walsh describes the emotional impact of this trial as, quote, akin to the physical impact of being hit by a truck. The U.S. ambassador to Canada says Washington wants to keep trade talks going, even though the Trump administration declined to renew the Canada-U.S.-Mexico free trade agreement. Olivia Stefanovich has more.
6: I think we have a ways to go yet.
7: After 14 months of trade talks, U.S. Ambassador to Canada Pete Hoekstra says few issues are resolved. And now that the Trump administration has announced it will not extend the free trade agreement, also known as CUSMA, between Canada, U.S. and Mexico, more uncertainty hangs over the deal.
6: But I think the Prime Minister and the President will be the ones that are setting the tone for where these negotiations go in the next couple of months.
7: CUSMA remains in effect for another 10 years with annual reviews. Dominic LeBlanc is the Canadian minister responsible for U.S. trade.
8: We continue to believe that there is an economic benefit to all three countries to bring greater certainty.
7: Prime Minister Mark Carney and U.S. President Donald Trump will see each other next week at the annual NATO summit in Turkey. Olivia Stefanovich, CBC News, Ottawa.
5: The federal government's new grocery and essentials benefit payment begins today. This money is going directly to low and moderate income Canadians to help offset taxes and inflation. The program replaces the quarterly GST-HST credit. The benefit provides up to $700 annually for individuals and $1,400 for a family of four. Turning to international news, Venezuela's acting president says the number of deaths from last week's earthquakes has climbed to 2,600. Delcy Rodriguez stresses that rescue efforts continue and that everyone will be recovered, whether alive or dead.
9: From the outset, I said no one is going to a mass grave. And I gave the order to the sectoral vice president. First, identification by fingerprints and photographs. In cases where this has not been possible, we move on to forensic dentistry.
5: More than 38,000 people are still missing. And finally, they called him Canada's country gentleman. Tommy Hunter passed away at the age of 89. He spent decades performing across the country, as well as hosting his own country music show here on CBC. Magda Gabreselassis has more.
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11: The genre's biggest stars came out for Tommy Hunter's TV show. It had a successful run, going for 27 years. The honors kept coming. He's in the Canadian Country Music Hall of Fame. In the U.S., he got a spot on the Country Music Hall of Fame's Walkway of Stars in Nashville. And he got three Junos and a Gemini 2. In 1992, his show was canceled.
14: I felt like I had failed.
11: Hunter got another shot at it in 2003 with a reunion special. From there, he continued to hit the road performing. But that all wrapped up in 2012 with one final show in his hometown.
14: Good night, everybody.
11: Magda Gebrselassie, CBC News, Toronto.
15: And that's your CBC News this hour. 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Here's a look at the forecast for Ottawa. We are still under a orange level heat warning from Environment Canada. Today's high is 32 degrees, but with the humidity, it'll feel like 40. The UV index is very high, currently sitting at 9. Today, it's a mix of sun and cloud. There is a 40% chance of showers and a risk of thunderstorms. Winds gusting up to 50 kilometers per hour. Those conditions are expected to last until this evening, and the low will drop to 20 degrees.
16: Hi, I'm Pia Chattopadhyay, host of the Sunday Magazine. 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

0: That's Bad, Bad, Not Good with Confessions. I'm Odario Williams. 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
1: Good afternoon. It's 2:30. I'm Emma Weller with the latest from the CBC Ottawa Newsroom. An Ontario couple convicted of murdering a 12-year-old Indigenous boy have been sentenced to life in prison. Burlington couple Becky Hamber and Brandy Cooney were trying to adopt the boy and his younger brother, who were originally from Ottawa. They were also found guilty of confining and assaulting the younger brother and given additional time for those charges. More than 2,000 Quebec households are still without a place to live following the province's July 1st moving day. Housing advocates say the increase compared to last year shows that building more apartments isn't enough to solve the affordability crisis. And lower-income Canadians are receiving the first regular payments from the renamed Canada Groceries and Essentials Benefit today. The quarterly benefit replaces the GST-HST credit. It's meant to help households manage rising everyday costs. More news at 3. Here's a look at the forecast for Ottawa. We are still under a orange level heat warning from Environment Canada. Today's high is 32 degrees, but with the humidity, it'll feel like 40. The UV index is very high, currently sitting at 9. Today, it's a mix of sun and cloud. There is a 40% chance of showers and a risk of thunderstorms. Winds gusting up to 50 kilometers per hour. Those conditions are expected to last until this evening, and the low will drop to 20 degrees.
0: Welcome back to CBC Music Live. I'm Odario Williams. We're with Bad, Bad, Not Good as they perform for a big crowd of their hometown fans at History in Toronto. Mostly they're playing tracks off their latest record, Mid-Spiral, but also some older favorites.
2: I want to take you to a tune off the album Talk Memory right here. The song is called Beside April. Thank you so much. We appreciate the love tonight.

0: Hunter's career spanned almost six decades, beginning in 1956 as part of CBC's Country Hoedown, later hosting his own Tommy Hunter show, which was watched in tens of millions of homes across Canada and the U.S. Over the years, Hunter took home three Juno Awards and one Gemini Award, and was inducted into the Canadian Country Music Hall of Fame in 1984. Tommy Hunter died of natural causes yesterday. He was 89 years old. And that is your world this hour. For CBC News, I'm Arshin Shamila. Just a traveling on my way. Just traveling on.
1: I'm Natalia Goodwin in for Alan Neal, and this is All in a Day. Coming up on the show, shoulders, historic waters, and a three-day stretch. Those are just a few of the hallmarks of one of Eastern Ontario's most unique marathons. After four, we'll hear from a co-founder of the 200-kilometer kayak trek setting out from Kingston on Sunday. After five, it's an exciting weekend for sports fans. CBC reporter Signe Butler will be by to set up Canada's big World Cup game against Morocco and fill us in on the action in track and field and in the pool. But up first in this hour, something big is going down in New York City, and we don't mean the 4th of July fireworks. Coming up, our pop culture columnist will share what he knows about Taylor Swift's wedding. That's after 3:30. And Ottawa's annual Japanese Summer Festival returns this weekend with food and music that celebrates the country's cultural scene. We'll hear from the organizer and one of the people behind that powerful drumming you just heard. That's all ahead on All in a Day. But first up, Emma's here from the newsroom with a look at news headlines. Hi, Emma.
2: Hi, Natalia. We've been following a case out of Milton, Ontario today involving two children originally from Ottawa. Becky Hamber and Brandy Cooney were found guilty of murdering a 12-year-old boy in their care and torturing his brother. A judge today sentenced the Burlington couple to life in prison. I'll have more details on that case coming up. And electricity bills for some people living in Quebec could soon be on the rise. Hydro-Quebec wants households with the highest power consumption to pay more. It could affect about 200,000 customers. Stay tuned for that. And we're also heading down to Houston, Texas, where the CBC's Dale Minuchduk is following Canada's men's soccer team ahead of their do-or-die World Cup match. It's practice day for the team. Dale will tell us how the team's feeling ahead of tomorrow's big match. And finally, we're also going to be taking a look at a new nationwide research project aimed at capturing nocturnal bird migration in real time. Two researchers drove across the country setting up audio recorders to do so. We'll hear from one of them at the bottom of the clock.
1: Okay, thanks so much, Emma. And Colson's here with a look at the roads. How's it looking?
3: It has already gotten a little slow on the west end, quite slow actually, in stretches. The westbound 417 is quite slow as you come from Carling to about almost Pinecrest, and then eastbound 417 really slow in some stretches. As you come out of the 416, it gets a little slow, but then it gets really slow again after Maitland. There's a collision near Carling that's slowing things down until you get past Parkdale in that area. Also on the west end, there's a collision at Woodruff and Carling that's slowing things down on both of those roads near that intersection. Major routes on the east end are moving clear, however. 417 and 174 both ways, all smooth. And when you look to the bridges, the Chaudière is a little bit slow both ways. All the other bridges are clear, however. Island Park Drive northbound going to the Champlain Bridge is slowed down all the way almost to the 417, but like I said, the bridge itself is okay. Over in Quebec, Saint-Joseph Boulevard a bit slow both ways to the north of Boulevard des Alimentières. And down south, Heron is heavy from Prince of Wales to Riverside. And Bank and Riverside, both roads busy both ways as you go towards the construction at Billings Bridge. And something I will be reminding about a little bit through the afternoon this weekend, of course, there's that watch party at LeBreton Flats for the FIFA game.

and Western Quebec, you have a yellow heat warning as of right now. So looking ahead, those thunderstorm watches and warnings have left us. However, there is a 40% chance of showers with the risk of a thunderstorm today and tonight as well. We're getting up to a high of 32, feeling more like 40. We're not there quite yet in Ottawa. Tonight going down to a low of 20. Then tomorrow, a mix of sun and cloud with a slight chance of showers and a high of 28, feeling more like 31. Clear tomorrow night and a low of 15. So some relief, especially if you are one of those people without air conditioning or still dealing with power outages. It will be a bit cooler tomorrow night, which is good news. Then for Sunday, sunny and a high of 27. Looking at the current conditions across the region. In Kingston, it is 29 under mostly cloudy skies, feeling more like 39. Cornwall, 29 as well, feeling like 38. Pembroke, 28, feeling like 34. In Belleville, 30, feeling like 30. Don't have a Humidex of 40, excuse me. And Maniwaki, it is 29, feeling like 35. And here in Ottawa, currently, it is 30 degrees, feeling like 38. We have some music to start off the show here, and there'll be lots more music as well at Gimmel Park in Elmont this weekend. That's where the Elmont Celtic Fest is returning this year for the 30th edition. The performances start at 5 p.m. today and run until Sunday. The Celtic rock group Dearna Harvey Band takes the stage tomorrow at 6:45. Here they are with Grow.

0: That was Grow by Celtic rock group Dernier Harvey Band, and they'll be at the Elmont Celt Fest, tomorrow at 6:45 p.m. The festival starts today at Gimmel Park and runs until Sunday. It's now coming up to 15 minutes past 3 o'clock, and we're just one day away from that huge match between Canada and Morocco at the World Cup. It's Canada's first time making it this far in the history of the tournament, and we got here thanks to Canadian midfielder Stefan Ostakio. He had that wonder goal last weekend, scoring in the second minute of stoppage time and claiming the 1-0 win against South Africa. For Mauro Ostakio, who's been watching his little brother play soccer since they were kids, it was a moment he'll never forget. Mauro is head coach of Inter Toronto Football Club, and he spoke with CBC's Neil Cooksall about catching up with his brother after the game.
1: I got the phone call. He was still in the locker room. Obviously, emotions were extremely high. He looked at me and he's like, "Mauro, I'm dead." He's just physically exhausted. Obviously, the game takes so much away from him. And, you know, at that level, you got to be, you know, concentrated for 90 minutes. You got to be running for 90 minutes. So it's exhausting. But I think at that point, he didn't realize, you know, what that goal, how special that goal was for a lot of people. And he was just extremely happy that the team went through. He, to be honest, he wasn't thinking about himself, wasn't thinking about the goal. He was just like, "Mauro, what a game, what a sensation that, you know, obviously we passed the phase," and he's like, he was so happy. The reality is when the opportunity came upon, when he got the call from Coach Herdman to be a part of the national team, I think he made that decision quite quickly, and he had the desire to do something special with the program. So, yeah, he saw the opportunity. He knew exactly what he wanted. He knew exactly who he wanted to represent, and that's what he's doing. I believe it was his 60th international game, and I think we can say in all 60, he's fought for his colors. I think we've always had a very good relationship, and obviously bouncing around as a family from between Canada and Portugal. At a young age, you don't really have friends everywhere you go, and I think, you know, we played together, we grew together, we went on adventures together, and I think that bond just grew with time, and obviously then we had some episodes that just brought us closer. I wanted to go to Houston, but we have a game with Inter Toronto on Saturday in Vancouver, so I won't be able to make it, but I already saw that they play in Boston next if they go through, so maybe in Boston I'll see him.
0: That was Mauro Ostakio, head coach of Inter Toronto Football Club and brother of Canadian midfielder Stefan Ostakio. Well, if you happen to be taking a stroll through Sandy Hill tomorrow, you may hear a thunderous thumping sound that causes your whole body to vibrate.

0: Those are the sounds of Otiwa Taiko, a traditional Japanese drumming group here in Ottawa. They're performing tomorrow at Natsu Matsuri, a summer festival celebrating Japanese culture. It's organized by the Ottawa Japanese Community Association in collaboration with the Japanese Embassy. Artists, vendors, and performers will come together at the Sandy Hill Community Center for the festivities. Matt Miwa is the president of the association, and Aki Wakanabe is the co-founder of the drumming group, and they're both in studio with me now. Welcome to All in a Day.
1: Hello, thank you.
0: Thanks for being here. So, Aki, we just heard some of the drumming there, incredible stuff, but what does it really look like and sound like for people in person?
2: I don't know. I think you should ask Matt, because I see it from the inside. But for me, it really makes me feel very much part of a very lively group. I'm not a musician by any means, but I like beat, and the beat of the taiko really vibrates against my whole body, my heart.
0: And I understand that you actually build the drums as well. So how do you go about that?
2: Well, when we started, of course, we didn't have any money. We had no taiko either. So we had to build drums, and we built them from wine barrels, which we bought from DeFalco and Musca and places like that. And we get a cowhide shaped and stretched and then nailed down to get the taiko.
0: Wow, that's amazing. And tell me, you know, what role does drumming play in Japanese culture?
2: I think drumming plays more or less the same role in every society as a means of communication, for bringing people together, to stimulate you in war and so on. But the part of taiko that appeals to me most is that the playing of drums at festivals, where there's a lot of gaiety, dancing, and most importantly, the sound of drums.
0: Wow. And I have to ask you, Aki, although you do not look it or seem it at all, you are in your 90s now.
2: Yes, I turned 90 last September.
0: And so how long have you been drumming for?
2: Nearly 37 years.
0: Okay.
2: So I started at a relatively ripe age.
0: And so is it very physical? Is it harder now than when you first started out, or easier now? How do you find it?
2: It's much, much more difficult from the point of view of getting power. Fortunately, power is not an essential ingredient for many of the pieces. So I used to play the old daiko, the big drum, a lot, but now I play primarily the backbeat. I just have to keep time.
0: Well, you do it very well from what we were hearing there, and it's amazing. And so how did you get into it? What sort of brought you to traditional drumming?
2: Well, there was a lady from Japan who came to the Ottawa Japanese Community Association and said she wanted to start a taiko group because of all the things she missed about Japan, it was the sound of the taiko festivals the most. So when that idea was proposed, I thought, sure, why not? It'll be fun to just bang a few drums and so on. And I didn't think of it in terms of performing, but just to get together and enjoy the taiko.
0: But you've stuck with it.
2: Well, almost of necessity, because after we started, a few people heard us and then they wanted us to perform. In fact, my first performance of our group was for the Queen of England and the Prime Minister of Canada on Canada Day 1990 at Jacques Cartier Park.
0: No pressure. That's your first performance.
2: Yes. Well, actually, we didn't even have taiko at that time. We were practicing on tires, rubber tires, which is the custom of many groups starting out. And Jennifer Cayley, who founded MASC, the multicultural artist for schools and communities, thought she would like to run a recycling theme workshop. And so she asked us if we would set up some tires for kids to bang on. And next thing you know, someone said the Queen wants to do a walk around. And so we felt it was inappropriate just to bang on tires. So our people who were teaching us, Arashi Daiko, members of Arashi Daiko of Montreal, brought their drums for us to play the week before, which was the first time I actually played taiko. And then the following week on Canada Day, we performed for the Queen.
0: Wow, amazing. That's an amazing story. And Matt, I want to bring you in here. You're smiling along there. So, you know, what? Tell me, what's the mood of the festival once the drumming starts in this performance?
1: Oh, you know, loud, joyful, crowded. We're kind of astounded that this festival, which has been going on for about 20 years now, but the OJCA has run it for the past 3 years, it's kind of grown every year steadily and kind of unwieldy. So it's a proper matsuri, a Japanese festival. There's kind of a minor element of chaos at all times, and it's just kind of a fun atmosphere.
0: That's amazing. Why do you think it's grown in popularity so much?
1: I think people are just kind of super curious about Japanese culture today. It's always been there, but it's kind of at a fevered pitch at the moment. And the Japanese-Canadian, Japanese Nikkei community is on the up and up. We're working together more often these days, and I don't know, it's just it's good vibes.
0: And why is it important to you to showcase Japanese culture here in Ottawa?
1: Well, I think just to meet the demand of people's curiosity, but also the community energy that we've been feeling for the past decade, as I mentioned, is just growing. So it's just happy for us to be able to get together and kind of manifest this Japanese culture, Japanese fun, and yeah, that's it.
0: Oh, that's wonderful. And so, Aki, why do you think the drumming is so effective to draw in people from all backgrounds? Is it just that beat that us as humans have to follow?
2: Well, I think that from my perspective, I think we make a lot of noise. So anybody who hears us will come and watch us. And when they come, they can relate to it, because as the world famous group Kodo, as you know, is called the heartbeat drummers, if you like. That's sort of a basic relation to your body. And we played at the Street Seats, I guess that's a civic program, last week. And the person who was in charge of it said that our performance was breathtaking. Mm. And they immediately booked us for next week as well, too. So if anybody's interested in seeing us again, we'll probably be playing in Street Seats on the 23rd of this month.
0: Okay, wonderful. And we're going to play a little bit more of music here. So, Matt, I just want to play this, and then you can describe kind of what we're hearing here.
1: Sure. So this is Tankoboshi. It's one of the most famous odori folk dances, Japanese traditional folk dancing. And this is the one that we invite anyone who's there to come. There's a giant circle. We show you what to do as we do it. It's not complicated, but it's also not easy. Just repetitive. And this is how we kick off the festival. So we have taiko drumming, and then we do odori dancing. And then you're free to go shopping, go eating, go watch the rest of the demos and the performances.
0: Oh, that's great. And Aki, will you be part of this dance as well tomorrow?
2: Well, not formally, but my daughter is one of the members of the Minyo dance group, and I'll probably be dancing along with her, and as well as my grandson that I know will be there.
0: Wonderful. And so, Matt, tell me, in addition to the drumming and dancing, what other sights and sounds can people take
1: oh,
0: in?
1: Oh, yeah, sure. So there's tons of fantastic Japanese food from both the local vendors and vendors that will be traveling from Montreal, as well as fantastic Japanese products. The event will end with a yukata fashion show. Yukata is like a summer kimono. Mm-hmm. And if ever you are curious about wearing a yukata, you know, properly, there is a yukata try-on, kitsuke, where people will help you put on a yukata properly, which is not hard, but it's also not easy. Super beautiful as well. Mm-hmm. So come celebrate with that. You can buy your own yukata if you want to dress up for the rest of the day. There's tons of stuff going on the whole day, martial arts demonstrations from a whole range of Japanese martial arts. There will be contemporary dancing, traditional dancing, and a koto performance as well, which is a Japanese instrument.
0: Wonderful. Well, it sounds like a great time. And thank you both so much for being here and telling us about it.
1: Thank you so much.
2: Thank you.
0: That's Matt Miwa, the president of the Ottawa Japanese Community Association. And Aki Watanabe is a co-founder of the Japanese drumming group in the city. Natsu Matsuri kicks off tomorrow at 11 at the Sandy Hill Community Center.

0: And we're going to head over to Colson now with a look at the roads.
1: Yeah, things are really slowing down on the west end of the city. There's several spots in that part of town. The westbound 417 after Bronson slow, and again from Carling to almost Pinecrest, so two sections there. And then several sections on the eastbound stretch. Greenbank, just before Greenbank is slow, and then again from Maitland till after Parkdale, there's a collision near Island Park Drive there. Also westbound after Eagleson Road, also quite slow. Greenbank and Baseline in the west end of the city, also really slow. And on the east side, 417 westbound, as you head downtown just after the Vanway Park, okay, there's some slowdowns in that section. The Chaudière and Champlain both slow as you head towards Quebec, and Island Park Drive northbound really backed up as you head towards the Champlain Bridge. Down south, Bank and Riverside, both streets as you come into Billings Bridge and all the construction in that area. And then both ways as you cross Hunt Club Road across the Michael Shefflin Bridge, also quite slow. And all, of course, this weekend we've got the LeBreton Flats watch party for FIFA, and you know there's going to be no free transit for that as there was for Canada Day, so I'm sorry if you had your fingers crossed, but of course extra staff at key stations for that for the game tomorrow at 1 p.m. and I'll have more traffic after the news.
0: Great, thank you so much, Colson. We are going to head to the news soon here, but after that we'll be talking to our pulp culture columnist about something big happening in New York City today. It's very secretive, but it could be the vows being exchanged between Travis Kelce and Taylor Swift. So Rad will be by to tell us all about what's happening in front of Madison Square Gardens. That's coming up on All in a Day. Stay with us. 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
2: This is CBC News. Good afternoon. It's 30 degrees and mostly cloudy in Ottawa. I'm Emma Weller with the latest from the CBC Ottawa Newsroom. An Ontario couple convicted of murdering a 12-year-old Indigenous boy have been sentenced to life in prison. Burlington couple Becky Hamber and Brandy Cooney were trying to adopt the boy and his younger brother, who were originally from Ottawa. Megan Fitzpatrick has more from outside the Milton, Ontario courthouse.
3: The two women were convicted of first-degree murder, which automatically means life in prison with no chance of applying for parole for 25 years. So he made that official, that is their sentence for the murder of the older boy. But the other three counts they were convicted of related to the younger boy. On the unlawful confinement sentence, they were each sentenced to 3 years in custody. That is what the Crown had requested. On the assault with a weapon charge, they were sentenced to 2 years in custody. That is what the Crown had requested. And on that final charge, the failure to provide the necessaries of life, they were sentenced to 5 years in custody. That is the maximum penalty, and that is what the Crown had requested as well. The reaction in the courtroom, there was some applause when it was all over. People sort of had an audible reaction, especially when they got the 5-year maximum on that charge. One person in the body of the courtroom, as the defendants were being led out of the courtroom, waved at them, like waved bye-bye to the two defendants as they left. The judge said in his sentencing rulings, he said, the life of one young child has been snuffed out at the hands of these offenders, and the younger brother's life has been altered forever.
2: That's the CBC's Megan Fitzpatrick reporting from Milton. Ontario's Special Investigations Unit is investigating after an Ottawa police officer shot and wounded a man last night in Kanata. The SIU says the 42-year-old man was arrested in connection to holding a woman hostage. OPS says she was held hostage in a home for 14 hours. Negotiators worked through the day, and at 9 at night, a tactical unit entered the home to free her. Police say the woman is physically unharmed, and the man was treated in hospital for injuries not considered life-threatening. In other news, Hydro-Québec wants Quebec's biggest residential electricity users to pay more. The Crown Corporation has once again asked the province's energy regulator to approve a new pricing tier for households with the highest power consumption. Hydro-Québec says the change would affect about 200,000 households, or roughly 5% of its residential customers. Those are homes that use more than 35,000 kilowatt hours of electricity a year. The utility wants to charge 13 cents per kilowatt hour above that threshold. It says growing electricity demands means it has to develop more expensive sources of power, and argues heavy users should bear more of those costs instead of passing them on to everyone else. The energy regulator rejected a similar proposal in March, saying Hydro-Québec needed to provide more detail It will now review this revised request. Staying in that province, more than 2,000 Quebec households needed assistance finding a place to live during the annual moving day period. That's over 100 more than last year, according to recent data from Quebec's Housing Authority. Nearly 500 families are now living in temporary housing arranged by their municipality or staying with relatives. Tenant rights group at FRAPRU says the increase shows policies need to build more policies to build more housing are not working. They say high prices are stopping Quebecers from being able to afford the housing that is available. In other news, the United States says it needs more oil and could get it from Alberta. Pete Hoekstra is the United States ambassador to Canada and earlier today spoke on Ottawa Morning.
4: I think we have a ways to go yet. The president indicated, James Greer, our ambassador for trade, they've said that we're going to continue talking in July and August, and we'll just keep going through the process and see if we can iron these things out. If not, then we'll keep talking.
2: Hoekstra says Alberta's recent West Coast pipeline to the BC coast could be one way to make more oil available south of the border. We are one day away from the latest match for Canada at the FIFA World Cup. They'll be taking on a tough opponent, Morocco. Today, it's a practice day, then facing the media. The CBC's Dale Minuchduk has more from Houston, Texas.
5: Even though the stakes keep ramping up, you know, every match is framed as the biggest one in the history of the men's national program. And that's been true and will continue to be if they keep advancing. But I expect that we'll hear the same thing that we've been hearing since training camp in Charlotte, which is a sense of confidence and calm. This team, they know the moment that they're in, the moment that they've been in, and head coach Jesse Marsh has done a great job of keeping them grounded. You know, he said repeatedly that this team and himself, that they live for the pressure, that they want the pressure. I keep thinking about that famous quote from tennis icon Billie Jean King, that pressure is a privilege, and it certainly seems true for this team. Now, I also expect that we're going to see a little bit of fun today. That's because it is Promised David's 25th birthday, certainly one of the characters on this team. So I do expect to hear a lot of questions about playing Morocco, the team that eliminated Canada from the 2022 World Cup, and we'll hear a lot about player availability. I know a lot of people want to see more Alphonso Davies, who checked in the 75th minute of their win against South Africa. He had an immediate impact on the team, creating several chances for his teammates.
2: That's Dale Minuchduk in Houston, Texas. And finally, a new research project from students at the University of Windsor is tracking nocturnal bird migration. It sees acoustic recording devices installed at various spots across the country so the birds can be tracked by sound. A pair of master's students are behind the idea, and they went across Canada installing the recording boxes. Natalie Emmerich says advancements in technology have made things much easier to analyze the sound that's gathered.
6: In the past, it's been kind of a monumental feat just to look for these small little like cheeps that it looks like up on the spectrogram. But now that we have this technology that can scan through it, we don't have to sit through those hundreds of thousands of hours. We can look through the detections that it's picked up on and be able to manually review it.
2: The research team is working on updates to better reflect species in the West and the Atlantic regions. And that is your CBC News for this hour. Now here's Coulson with another look at the roads.
1: Yeah, it's quite slow out there. On the west end, several stretches of the eastbound 417, it slows down just after Eagleson Road, and then things start to clear up and you think you're in the safe zone. And then from Maitland till Parkdale, it slows again. Westbound 417 also slow in that same part of the town from through Carling till after Woodruff. On the other end of the city, the westbound 417 a little slow just as you enter downtown, and eastbound a little further out just after St. Joseph Boulevard. Looking to the bridges, the Champlain's quite slow northbound as you head towards Quebec. There's reports of a collision as you go that way on that bridge, and Island Park Drive still going northbound into the bridge till about Wellington Street is quite slow. Chaudière also heading towards Quebec. That bridge is also quite slow. Down south, the Michael Scheflin Bridge on Hunt Club both ways as you cross the river there. Pretty heavy, and then westbound Hunt Club as well as you go through the Woodruff intersection. Bank Street northbound, quite busy from that stretch all the way from Riverside to about Alta Vista as you go through multiple construction zones as you know, in the Alta Vista area and head towards Billings Bridge. Over in Quebec, things are moving smoothly, though. 50 and 5 in all major routes over there, quite clear, and I'll have more traffic in about 15 minutes.
0: Great. Thank you so much, Colson. And I have a look at the weather forecast here. Across the region, there is still that heat warning in effect. Everywhere except for Maniwaki is under a yellow heat warning, or excuse me, an orange heat warning. Maniwaki, you are under a yellow heat warning. So looking ahead to the weekend, tonight, 40% chance of showers this evening and the risk of a thunderstorm, though those severe thunderstorms don't seem to be in play today. Low of 20 tonight. Clearing up in the morning, then a high of 28 tomorrow, feeling more like 31. Then clear tomorrow night and a bit of relief from that heat, a low of 15. And it does look like across the region, everybody will be getting that relief a little bit tomorrow night. So that's good news for those without air conditioning. Sunday, sunny and a high of 27. Current conditions right now in Ottawa, it's 30 degrees with feeling more like 38. Kingston, under mostly cloudy skies, 29, feeling like 39. In Cornwall, it is a 29, feeling like 38. Pembroke, partly cloudy with 28 degrees, feeling like 34. Over in Belleville, it is 30, feeling like 40. And in Maniwaki and Western Quebec, 29, feeling like 35.

0: a bit of Love Story by Taylor Swift. And at this very moment, Taylor Swift could be exchanging rings with Travis Kelce. There have been many reports over the past week that their wedding is taking place today in New York's Madison Square Gardens. Here with all the details he could dig up about the big wedding is our pop culture columnist, Rad Simonpele. Hi, Rad.
1: Hello.
0: So what do we know so far about the wedding?
1: Not enough to be talking about it. At least, I mean, Taylor hasn't really shared much, you know, except for the fact that they from Taylor's camp, we got the announcement that they made like $26 million in donations to charities, many of them in New York. But that's really all we got aside. And then right now we're watching like SUVs moving on into Madison Square Gardens. Mm-hmm. And, you know, a lot of the information we've been getting, we've been like piecing it together from like unnamed sources and police memos and permits, right? Because it was the New York Times that first broke the story more than a week ago that, hey guys, something big's coming to Madison Square Gardens and it looks like it's Taylor Swift's wedding. Mm. And then, you know, so like permits and stuff were listing a 100-person event yesterday, which is presumed to be the wedding rehearsal dinner. We saw Selena Gomez sharing an image of herself all dressed up on her way somewhere being coy about it. So we assume that's where she headed. And then, of course, the permits say today is the 1,000-person event, which is meant to be the wedding. Different reports about the itinerary, like the cocktail party is starting now, and then the ceremony at 5:30 p.m. The street, but and right now, like the streets around the gardens are all shut down, really disrupting traffic for people because it's like the Madison Square Gardens right there at Penn Station. So people wanting to get home for the July 4th weekend are finding that an inconvenience. Heavy, heavy police security in the area. There's a massive tent built outside Madison Square Garden so that paparazzi won't be able to catch any glimpses of the guests who are arriving for the ceremony. And of course, there's no way of seeing into the venue, which is maybe why one reason why Taylor chose this as her wedding venue. But of course, I don't know if you know this, a lot of people were speculating that all of this is one big fake out. Like Madison Square, she booked Madison Square Garden as a decoy to steer the paparazzi and the media away from where her wedding's really happening. But can you imagine how upset New Yorkers would be if all this traffic disruption was for a fake out?
0: She wouldn't be popular there, I don't think.
1: No, exactly. And look, like, you know, people are on sort of like guest watch, right? Like what famous people have descended into New York City possibly for Taylor's wedding? And, you know, so they spotted Sabrina Carpenter and Ed Sheeran. Like, oh, yeah, they're definitely attending. You know, meanwhile, me, I'm here stuck in Toronto because my invite got lost in the mail, I guess.
0: What?
1: Yeah.
0: You're robbed. You're robbed.
1: Tay-Tay, come on.
0: Come on. I thought you were friends. So, I mean, it may be obvious she's one of the biggest stars in the world. And, you know, Kelce is fairly popular as well. So why is there so much secrecy, though, around this event?
1: I mean, yeah, look, I mean, part of it is like just fighting off or like trying to protect yourself from all of that attention. I mean, you know, when you talk about her being like possibly the most famous celebrity in the world, I mean, I think a lot of that, we get it. I mean, she really reached kind of stratospheric heights, I think, during the pandemic because she had released all that music and all, you know, music that really like connected with young women, with kids who were especially isolated during that pandemic. The whole idea of friendship bracelets, I think, was bringing people together. And so I think all of those people are very invested, not just in Taylor Swift's music, but Taylor Swift's story. I mean, so much of her music is this love story and it's all been leading up to this moment. So people are invested. So there's a lot of attention that she's got to kind of negotiate with in terms of trying to maintain some sense of privacy. And I don't think it's privacy, like the secrecy of it all. It's like the worst kept secret because everyone knows the wedding's happening, which is you can't see inside. And, you know, there's the secrecy is like there's the aspect of like she has her guests signing NDAs and apparently they have to check their phones at security. So they won't even be able to take like selfies at the wedding. I think a lot of that, it makes sense to me because it's like Taylor is always in complete control of her image. Mm-hmm. And I would gather she wants to control what photos and what videos get released from her wedding day. She would want to be like the storyteller in this situation, as she always has been. She doesn't need like paparazzi or media outlets preempting whatever Instagram post or maybe even documentary that she decides to release from this, right? And, you know, really, like she's Taylor Swift. Like she could put her wedding video in theaters. It'll be a blockbuster, right? She could make back some of the tens of millions she's spending on this wedding. And I feel like, you know, that she's got something like that in mind because she's not the one to deny her fans access to this wedding, right? After she's been singing about it for so long, they are invested and I feel like she will indulge them. They will get the invite. She's just going to make sure whatever access is on her terms.
0: Absolutely. And do we know anything about what the wedding will look like? I mean, come on, where the dress? Like, give us something, Taylor.
1: No, I mean, like, people are, like, speculating with, like, designers and stuff. Like, yeah, she'll probably go with this. Ralph Lauren, like, she had with her engagement photos. I don't know. Right now, like, you know, Madison Square Garden looks rose on the outside. Mm. Like, they got these rose drapes all around. So it's, like, lit up, almost looking like a Disney castle. You know, people were catching sights of what was going into the venue. Like, they, like, caught sight of one of the trucks listed. Like, one of the trucks was labeled Garden Party. And there was a lot of plants and trees brought in. So maybe there's like a bit of a secret garden scenery, like kind of like how she had her, like the look in her Instagram post, the engagement photos. Yeah. Mm. And then, you know, there's words that like, yeah, the inside the venue is all draped and they built a castle, which is, I guess, yeah, okay. Like build a castle, fairy tale vibe. That makes sense for a Taylor Swift wedding.
0: Yep. Yep. And so, I mean, Taylor is really good. You know, she loves symbolism. You know, she's all about that. So why Madison Square Garden on the 4th of July?
1: I mean, first of all, isn't this just the ultimate flex? Garden on the 4th of July. I mean, come on.
0: Yeah.
1: But yeah, no, like in terms of like the meaning and the symbolism, I mean, there is, of course, this special relationship Taylor has with the 4th of July weekend that fans know all about. She used to throw these massive 4th of July parties at her home in Rhode Island, complete with like stars and stripes swimsuits and such. And, you know, interesting enough, she ended that tradition after 2016 when Donald Trump became president, right? So in some ways, we could read this as Taylor Swift, Miss Americana, reclaiming the 4th of July on America's 250th, right? As counter-programming to whatever Donald Trump has in mind. Mm. You know, Trump, of course, they made the 250th celebrations all about himself, you know, turning these events into opportunities to get up on a pedestal and speak to his politics and to his choir, commissioning a 250th commemorative coin with his own face on it. So, you know, I honestly, like the best thing that could come of this is the bitterness he will have after Taylor steals his thunder, in my mind. But also, like some of the kind of the tension maybe is already like being stoked with an Instagram post from the POTUS then White House account. I don't know if you saw this.
0: I didn't.
1: They posted images from America's history, like of like Lincoln and the moon landing images along of those images alongside Trump's face, designed to look like Taylor Swift's Eras Tour poster. Oh. And it's like America's Eras Tour is in the caption.
0: Okay.
1: So, you know, whether that's a tip of the hat or a dig at Taylor, you know, it's hard to say, though, given the animosity between these two, I would say the latter. So, you know, maybe there's an aspect of that to all of this. But also, like, when it comes to Madison Square Gardens, Taylor, of course, has a relationship with that space. Mm-hmm. She has said in the past that she performed there in a kid talent competition show when she was like 12 or 13. That was during halftime at a Knicks game. And, you know, she's performed there since for her Fearless tour in 2009 and her Speak Now tour in 2011. I mean, ever since then, her tours have gotten too big. She's been playing a bigger stadium. So in a way, Madison Square Gardens is almost like Taylor returning to something more humble and intimate from one of her events. But also, I mean, it is fitting, you know, Taylor, like, you know, Madison Square Gardens is both a venue for sports and for concerts. Mm-hmm. And, you know, so it's inhabiting both Taylor's world and the world of her guest of honor, Travis.
0: Yes, absolutely. Well, we will look forward to the details of the Insta post. I want to know, how are the cats involved? I mean, we need to know.
1: I forgot about the cats. Oh my God. The ring bearer is going to be a little kitten.
0: Yeah. I mean, come on. The cats are going to be there, right? For sure. <They gotta be. laughs> Thanks so much for this, Rad.
1: Thanks for having me.
0: That's pop culture columnist Rad Simon-Pille. He hears more of a song, or hears some of the song, rather, a popular choice at weddings. Maybe she's going to sing it today to Travis, Lover by Taylor Swift.

0: Taylor Swift with Lover. And now to some sad news in music. Tommy Hunter, the celebrated musician known as Canada's country gentleman, has died. He was 89 years old. His professional career ran through the 1950s all the way to the early 2010s. Born in London, Ontario, Tommy Hunter began taking guitar lessons when he was about 9 years old. He played in churches before landing his music on the radio. He joined CBC's Country Hoedown in 1956 before hosting the Tommy Hunter Show. The program was a radio show before transitioning to television. It ran for 27 years, going on the airwaves in 1992. Back in 2011, Tommy Hunter reflected on his time at CBC with the Tommy Hunter Show.
1: I've said this many times. I'm very fortunate to have been part of what I think was the best era of television. It was new to us. We were learning as we went, and there were many mistakes that happened. We were live in the early days, so that created all sorts of problems, and light bulbs would blow up in the middle of a tender love ballad, and but we rolled with the punches, and it was fun. We all had a good time in the early days of Country Hoedown. We all got along well. We were the best of friends with everybody. Yeah, it was lots of fun. I replaced a show. I should have never replaced it, believe me. A show called The Happy Gang. And the show had been on the air for 23 years. And I had just turned 23. And I replaced the show. The first protest letter that came into the CBC about the cancellation of The Happy Gang was from my mother. And they took great pride in saying, we want you to read a letter. And here it was, how dare you cancel one of my favorite shows and everything else, da da da da. P.S. I like the Tommy Hunter Show, but I sure do miss The Happy Game. Signed, Edith Hunter. Anyway, they couldn't wait to show me that particular letter.
0: That was Tommy Hunter back in 2011, reflecting on his time at the CBC with the Tommy Hunter Show. The celebrated musician was known as Canada's country gentleman. He died yesterday at the age of 89 years old. Tommy is best known for the theme song that opened the show, Traveling Man. Here he is.

0: Some have said it. Tommy Hunter with Traveling Man. It's now coming up to 4 minutes before 4 o'clock. Well, that sound can only mean one thing. It's time to talk about what's coming up on In Town and Out. And guest host Melina Lavike is here with us. She's filling in for Giacomo this weekend. Hi, what's
1: going on? Hi, Natalia. Well, I was out and about this week doing all sorts of things. And among those activities was something called rucking. And that involves, the best way I can describe it, is carrying heavy weights in a backpack or rucksack.
2: I'm carrying 20 pounds. I'm walking down Sparks Street with a 20-pound rucksack.
3: Exactly.
2: With Vicky and Patrick. There you go.
1: You heard it there. I was feeling very strong there. I met up with Patrick McCullough and Vicky Lantier as part of the Ottawa Ruck Club. And I also got a lesson in origami, actually right here in our CBC studios with Paige Yoshida. She is one of the organizers behind Ottawa's annual Japanese Summer Festival, or Natsu Matsuri. And that's happening on Saturday. And as part of this year's festival, Paige is hoping to bring people together to fold a lot of origami cranes. Guess how many?
0: 2,000.
1: So a little less than that, but still a lot. 1,000.
0: Wow.
1: 1,000 origami cranes. It's called a Sembazuru, and we'll learn more about that. And I mentioned that I got a lesson in origami. Here's a little bit of what that sounded like.
2: The two corners go together, almost like a hot dog fold, if we think back to elementary school.
1: I just ripped the paper. There you go. I guess all that rucking earlier this week, it really made me just too strong for my own good.
0: Yeah, so you were jacked.
1: I was totally jacked. I ripped the crane, but from that little ripped piece of paper, Paige made me a beautiful little crane that I have here with me. But you can learn how my lesson in origami ended tomorrow morning on the show.
0: Wonderful. That sounds like a great show. Thanks so much, Melina.
1: Thank you.
0: That's Melina Lavike. She is hosting In Town and Out. Starts at 6 o'clock tomorrow. And Colson's here with a look at the roads.
4: Yes, quite busy on the west end, westbound 417 through Island Park Drive till after Woodruff. Extremely solid as you go through the Carling area. Then eastbound on that same side, it slows down just after Eagleson Road, or through Eagleson Road, actually. And then again from Maitland till after Parkdale. Very slow both ways on Woodruff near Carling. There's reports of a collision there on Woodruff. Over in the east, very slow on the westbound Blackburn Bypass. There's a collision near the end where it turns into Innis in that area. And I saw a couple of emergency vehicles stopping things up there. So the bridges, the Chaudière heading to Quebec, quite slow. Champlain both ways, a little slow, but especially as you go towards Quebec, quite heavy. And Island Park Drive northbound heading to the bridge. Over in Quebec, the northbound 5 after Boulevard Saint-Joseph, also quite busy. And I'll have more traffic once we get back from the news.
0: Thank you so much, Colson. We are going to head to the news soon. And after that, we'll be talking Canada immigration. 100 people were ordered to surrender their newly acquired citizenship by descent certificates. So we'll speak with an immigration lawyer. That's all up after the national news.
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9: The Canadian actor Jack Innanen first found an audience posting funny TikTok videos online. Those clips earned him a devoted fan base and the title of the internet's boyfriend. Jack has translated that online success into an acting career, and he'll be here to tell you about it.
10: From CBC News, The World This Hour, I'm Arshin Shamila. An Ontario couple convicted of murdering a 12-year-old Indigenous boy have been sentenced to life in prison. Burlington couple Becky Hamber and Brandy Cooney were trying to adopt the boy and his younger brother. They were also found guilty of confining and assaulting the younger brother and given additional time for those charges. A first-degree murder conviction has a mandatory life sentence with no chance of parole for at least 25 years. The question of where Alberta's pipeline to the Pacific could run Where the Pacific could run has been answered. If built, the pipeline will run to southern BC along the existing Trans Mountain route. But as Aaron Cullen explains, some questions still remain.
3: Still some uncertainty for sure, but it looks much more doable today than it did before this announcement.
11: Jackie Forrest is cautiously optimistic. The Calgary energy analyst says it's good news that a pipeline to the West Coast is a step closer to being built. But Forrest says there are still some unknowns, including who will actually use the pipe.
3: You've got to get some long-term shipping commitments on the pipeline, get some interest from buyers.
11: There are also concerns about how much public ownership is involved in the line. Kent Fellows is an economist at the University of Calgary.
12: You know, as a fundamentalist free market economist, I am a little bit disappointed that we can't let the market take care of this one.
11: Well, the pipeline proposal will also have to make its way through Ottawa's major projects office process before being built. If that happens, construction could begin in the fall of 2027. Aaron Collins, CBC News, Calgary.
10: U.S. Ambassador to Canada says 14 months of trade talks between Washington and Ottawa have resolved few issues. But Pete Hoekstra insists Americans want to keep talking in hopes of eventually striking a deal.
13: I think we have a ways to go yet. The president indicated, James Greer, our ambassador for trade, they've said that we're going to continue talking in July and August, and we'll just keep going through the process and see if we can iron these things out. If not, then we'll keep talking.
10: The Trump administration announced earlier this week it will not be renewing its free trade deal with Canada and Mexico. The agreement will now be reviewed every year until it expires in 2036. Hoekstra says the tone of any upcoming negotiations will now be up to the Prime Minister and the U.S. President. Mark Carney and Donald Trump will see each other at the annual NATO summit next week. Ottawa's new grocery and essential benefit payments begin today. This money is going directly to low and moderate income Canadians to help offset taxes and inflation. The program replaces the quarterly GST-HST credit. The benefit provides up to $700 annually for individuals and $1,400 for a family of four. Taylor Swift and Travis Kelce are rumored to be tying the knot today in New York's Madison Square Garden. The event is shrouded in secrecy, but streets around the venue are closed to traffic, and crews are setting up curtains and gazebos at the arena. Our Griffin Yeager is there and has more on the vibes.
14: I'm here outside Madison Square Garden, where there is a huge security presence and a streets-long media line behind barricades, the kind you normally see when a president comes to town or for a Knicks championship. What we're seeing right now is a line of blacked-out SUVs, possibly filled with A-list celebrity guests, entering a curtained-off tent and disappearing into the event space. Staff in all black are directing the vans, and fans outside are trying to get a glimpse. On the streets, we've talked to tons of people you might think would be upset by road closures and city disruption, but for the most part, they feel it's their party too. Rumors have been everywhere for weeks. Still, neither Swift nor Kelce have confirmed any details. Some officers patrolling the streets are calling it Taylor and Travis's wedding to passersby. One thing's for certain, there will be a major event here tonight, but as for the details, that's a blank space and fans are ready for it. Griffin Yeager, CBC News, New York.
10: And that is The World This Hour. For CBC News, I'm Arshin Shamila.

and this is All in a Day. In this hour, last month, Canada's Immigration Department ordered 100 people to surrender their newly acquired citizenship by descent certificates. Coming up, we'll speak with a local immigration lawyer about the concern these recalls are having on others yet to receive the orders and the hesitation it's causing prospective applicants. Then we'll hear from the co-founder of a unique ultramarathon kicking off on the Rideau Canal this weekend, testing even the best paddler's endurance. After 4:30, we'll take you to the biggest, campiest, most extravagant music contest in the world, Eurovision. But it is European, so why is Canada joining? A Eurovision expert will explain. Plus, though the World Cup is dominating sports talk, other leagues continue on. We'll hear from the Redbacks coach about what they're focused on ahead of tonight's game against Saskatchewan. That's all up, coming up on All in a Day.

0: But first, Emma is back from the newsroom with news headlines.
1: Nadalia, we've been learning more about the case about the suspected murder-suicide earlier this week. Ottawa police say two young brothers are believed to have been murdered by their father in Findlay Creek. When police found them in a home, investigators found a note left in the father's office. Christine East will tell us more about what the note contains. We've also been following a court case in Milton, Ontario today. It involves two children originally from Ottawa, one who died and the couple who was caring for them have now been sentenced to life in prison for first-degree murder, among other charges. I'll have more on that sentencing coming up. And back here in the capital, many residents in the city are still reeling from Wednesday's widespread flooding. Mayor Mark Sutcliffe says more than 3,200 families have reported they've been impacted. As a result, he's announced changes to garbage pickups in efforts to relieve stress on residents. We'll have those details up next. And some farmers in rural Ottawa are also still dealing with effects from that weather. Their fields flooded. Now, that doesn't necessarily mean every crop is destroyed, but if another huge wave of rain hits, they say that's when things get dicey. Cassandra Bellefoy swung by a few farms to see how they're managing, and we'll have that story for us when I'm back at 4:30.
0: Thanks so much, Emma. And Colson is back. How are the roads looking now?
2: Well, they're looking busy. While we're on the topic of floods, the one good news that I had heard back this morning, actually, was that there's no more closures, according to police, in terms of flooding. There were still, when I checked, some roads that showed up as closed, that were closed as the result of the flooding. But things had opened up as of this morning, which I had not mentioned until just now. But then out on the west end, things are quite slow. That's the bad news here. The eastbound 417 still really slow after Eagleson, and then it clears up and then it slows down again after Maitland. And the westbound 417 as you approach Island Park Drive, just completely solid as you go through the area near Carling. On the east end of the city, the 417 and the 174 major routes there, they're both clear, but the entire Blackburn bypass quite heavy now both ways as a result of that collision going westbound towards the end where it turns into Innes Road there. So just both directions have been very backed up. And when you look to the bridges, the northbound Champlain heading towards Quebec, still quite slow. Of course, there's still reports of a collision over there. And then the northbound Chaudière Bridge, also quite slow. The Portage, Alexandra and McDonald Cartier, wide open both ways. So maybe use those ones if you can. Over in Quebec, the 50 both ways a little slow north of Boulevard Saint-Joseph, but the 5 itself, and as you go through the split, all clear there. Down south, things are moving well for the most part, just the slowdowns at Riverside and Bank both ways as you come into all that construction near Billings Bridge. But other than that, things are moving good. Of course,

morning, a high of 28, feeling more like 31. Then tomorrow night, clear and a low of 15 degrees. So that will provide some relief for those who have been sweltering in the heat without air conditioning. Sunny on Sunday and a high of 27 and a low of 16. Looking across the region right now, here in Ottawa, it is 29, mostly cloudy, feeling more like 36. In Kingston, mostly cloudy as well, 30, feeling like 39. Cornwall, similar, 31, feeling like 39. In Pembroke, 28, feeling like 35. Belleville, 31, mostly cloudy, feeling like 40. And over in Maniwaki, 28, feeling like 35.

0: applicants for Canadian citizenship have seen a large jump this year after Parliament passed Bill C-3 in November. The law grants citizenship to anyone with a probable Canadian ancestor. To date, Immigration, Refugees and Citizenship Canada says roughly 6,500 citizenship by descent certificates have been issued. But last month, IRCC ordered 100 people to surrender their citizenship, prompting a review of all citizenship by descent certificates. The IRCC says the broader review is now complete, but as of today, 67 of those certificates are still under review. My next guest says it's causing anxiety among some new Canadians. Heather Neufeld is an immigration lawyer based here in Ottawa. She joins me now. Good afternoon, Heather.
1: Good afternoon. Thanks for having me.
0: Well, thanks for being here to discuss this. So since this law came into effect, how many clients have you assisted in getting citizenship by descent?
1: I have quite a few clients who are applying. The process takes a while, so very few of my clients have received their final citizenship grants yet, but there's been a lot of interest in this, especially amongst a lot of Americans who already had ties to Canada, had spent time in Canada, and now saw this as an opportunity to live here, particularly given the situation in the U.S. these days.
0: Mm. So were any of your clients among those who were ordered to surrender their certificates?
1: None of my clients have been ordered to surrender their certificates, but there's been a lot of anxiety amongst clients that what does this mean? Could we be granted citizenship only for the immigration department to turn around and decide to take it away again?
0: Mm. What do we know about what the IRCC has said about why it ordered these people to surrender?
1: Well, they seem to be saying that there was a lack of clarity for applicants and their own officers in regard to guidelines, but they're the ones who control the guidelines. And if they had any concerns, all they had to do was send applicants letters requesting additional documents or additional clarification.
0: Hmm. Is there any worry that some people were granted citizenship without what the government's calling like significant proof that they have a Canadian ancestor?
1: There's no way to know for certain on that, but I think the real issue is that a government department shouldn't be able to say, essentially, we've granted you a really important status, which is citizenship, which means something and shouldn't be easily taken away from you, and then suddenly be able to turn around and say, hey, actually, we screwed up. We didn't do our job right, so give us back your citizenship.
0: Hmm. And, you know, the IRCC in a statement mentioned the 67 people who are with the certificates that are still under review, that it represents 1% of all those certificates issued. But despite that, what do you think it says about this process as a whole?
1: I think it says that the Immigration Department is disorganized and doesn't seem to know quite how to handle this, and that they are willing to turn around and take something as significant as citizenship once granted away from people. And that makes me wonder in what other context the government could say, actually, because of our mistakes, we're going to take a status away from you, which I think should be very concerning to everyone.
0: Mm. Do you think it would deter others from applying for other forms of immigration to this country?
1: I think it will certainly make some people nervous, thinking that a status once granted is meant to be secure. It comes with rights. It can't be taken away.

0: unless you do certain things wrong, like engaging in certain types of criminal behavior. But here you've got a precedent where a department is saying, essentially, if we make a mistake, if we didn't do our due diligence, we can turn around and ask for your status back.
1: The IRCC also said it has now reinforced guidance to immigration officers and applicants on the required documentation for this program. Does that give you any confidence in the process?
0: I think that's certainly positive, and I think that should be helpful moving forward. But as far as I know, these applications are still paused in terms of making new final decisions. And so there are a lot of people who are wondering how long will their citizenship application now be stuck in process, especially for people who are very anxious to get to Canada because of various reasons like risk due to their race or their sexual orientation or various other issues in the U.S. at the present time.
1: Right. I was just going to ask you about that. You know, more than half of the applicants, according to the IRCC, are from the United States. So are you hearing about those concerns that, you know, particularly from that country and what's going on there, that they might get these certificates revoked?
0: Absolutely. I mean, I've had clients who've said everything from being afraid to remain in the U.S. because of anti-Semitism, to fear because of being transgender, to various things where Canada looked like a safe haven to people and somewhere that still has a rule of law and that follows laws and where we can believe that the laws will be applied in a fair way by the government. And here we're seeing an example where people thought this was a fair process. And then suddenly some people, even who may have been granted Canadian passports already, are suddenly losing those rights because the government or the immigration department wasn't sufficiently well organized in this process.
1: You know, this isn't the first scandal that we've seen or issue that we've seen with the IRCC in the last few years. What sort of message or, you know, do you think it sends about the Canadian immigration process?
0: I think it sends a message that we are not putting in the right people to lead this department who are really thinking through how to run programs and how to message correctly to applicants so that they understand what's happening and what they can expect, and that the government needs to really think hard about who they have running this department.
1: Okay. Heather, thank you so much for your thoughts on this. I really appreciate you being here today.
0: Thank you very much.
1: That's Heather Neufeld. She's an immigration lawyer here in Ottawa.

0: That is Bridges from the album Music for Elephants. That was Beautiful Life. It's now 21 minutes after 4 o'clock. You're listening to All in a Day. I'm Natalia Goodwin. Stretching 200 kilometers from Kingston to Ottawa, the Rideau Canal sees countless watercraft on a daily basis. But these days, many of those boats are usually not human-powered. But that will be the case in 2 days, as the historic waterway plays host to a marathon full of waves, locks, and a few drops. Known as Yakathon, 29 paddlers will paddle for 3 days to raise awareness for mental health. Corey Fortier is the co-founder of the annual event and joins me now. Hi, Corey.
1: Hi, thank you so much.
0: Thanks for being here. So you've been a key part of Yakathon since it began 11 years ago. So what sparked the initial, some may say crazy idea to paddle from Kingston to Ottawa?
1: Well, crazy for sure. It's an amazing trip, meant to take 9 days, but 11 years ago, me and one friend, Michael Worsley, decided we'd try to do it in 3. So we did, and it was a grueling effort. Very, very difficult. We didn't have the right equipment, didn't necessarily have the right know-how, and finally rolled in on the third day at about 1 a.m., having to portage finally through the Byward Market. And we were hooked. And so years later, we kept adding folks to our foolhardy adventure. And finally this year, we're now nearly 30 people and are really excited to be able to be paddling all these years later and for a cause.
0: Wow, I'm just picturing you guys portaging through the Byward Market. That must have been a sight. The journey from Kingston to Ottawa, you know, it's full of different terrains and challenges. So what has been your most memorable challenge of the Yakathon so far?
1: You know, it's been beautiful, beautiful, different terrain. You get to see everything from farmland to wooded areas to, of course, some beautiful homes along the Manitic shore. But every year it's the weather, which is the biggest unknown, as we are a group of, folks in our mid-30s often. We book this time off quite a far distance in advance. And so rain or shine, it's we get onto the water. And last year, with about 17 of us on the water, we were chased off by a tornado that was landing near Merrickville. So unfortunately, Canada Day style weather hit us while we were on the open water. And that was the most memorable, I think, for many of us.
0: Wow, that's, yeah, intense. We hope. Look, the forecast is looking okay so far, so we'll cross our fingers for that. So, you know, you could have chosen any number of pathways and starting locations along this journey from Ottawa or to Kingston to Ottawa. So why do you continue to go back to the Rideau Canal every year?
1: You know, there is just something special about the Rideau Canal. It really gives you every possible paddling condition, and it's just so iconically Canadian. We have learned more than I think most people would ever expect to learn about Colonel By, the engineer behind the waterway. But it's something that now is so close to all of our hearts that do this. As I've said, we've added folks every year, and this year there's going to be 11 folks that have at least completed it once, 17 folks that have at least tried. This year we intend to get everybody all the way across the finish line, all 29 of us, and I guarantee all 29 will want to do it again next year.
0: Fantastic. And this is the first year that Yakathon is being used to raise funds and awareness for a given cause. So why did you make that shift, Corey?
1: You know, it, as I said before, it really just grew a lot of steam. And as we kind of started doing this amazing event and having more and more folks involved, and the logistics, of course, became more and more difficult, became a bit of a part-time job as we figured out catering along the locks and all of those different pieces. We realized that it was almost too big not to be doing something, not to be giving back in some way. And so whilst predominantly a group of men, although there are 2 women joining us this year, we really thought about what we would want to be supporting, and men's mental health came to the fore. The Canadian Mental Health Association does some incredible advocacy and awareness work. We're really excited as a team to see that men's mental health is making its way through government as well as a priority. And so we thought maybe we could add both our voice and some funds towards this really important topic that has touched all of us in one way or another over the years. So we're really excited that we've almost raised $8,000 to date towards our $10,000 goal. And perhaps this this interview might help us get over the edge if we can promote the CMHA Yakathon, if folks are interested in donating towards that amazing cause.
0: That's great. I mean, you mentioned a little bit there, it being close to all of your hearts and being touched by that. Can you tell me a little bit more about that? Why is this cause so important?
1: Yeah, well, I'll say everybody has their own reason. Everybody has their own story that they will hold whilst they paddle all the way from Kingston to Ottawa. And again, it's 20 hours a day some days. And so really when you're deep in that zone, you're often thinking about something that draws you back. Many of us have had loved ones or ourselves have struggled with mental health in one way or another. When paddling, think of people close to me that have struggled, my cousin who definitely struggled, and I continue to paddle for him. And so as we kind of think about the toll that men's mental health and the stigma that men's mental health has come with, it's something that we all are able to paddle for and keep dear to our heart. And as a group of predominantly men, try to chase that stigma off the water. I think it's really important that men feel that they can talk about mental health and share about mental health. And of course, coming off of Men's Mental Health Month in June, we just felt that this was just such a powerful, powerful topic.
0: Absolutely. It's a worthy cause. Corey, thank you so much for being here to tell us about Yakathon, and good luck this weekend.
1: Thank you so much. We are really looking forward to it and can't wait to get back on the water.
0: Thanks so much. That's Corey Forte. He is one of the co-founders of the Yakathon, a 200-kilometer kayak marathon along the Rideau River from Kingston to Ottawa. 29 kayakers will set out on Sunday, hoping to make it to the capital by Tuesday.

0: And for another look at the roads, Coulson's back.
1: Yeah, still quite slow out there, especially in the west end, westbound 417, you know, through Island Park Drive till after Woodruff. Once again, extremely solid through Carling, eastbound 417, through Eagleson Road, then again Maitland after Parkdale. Also on the west side, the westbound Kitchissabi-Meekan near Carling, where it's down to one lane, has quite slowed. Over on the east side, westbound 417, just after the 174 split, and again, as you head downtown through Nicholas Street, you know, trying to find some good news out there for you. Things have cleared up on the Blackburn Bypass. There's no more crews there in response to the earlier collision in that section, and things seem to be moving well now. Over on the bridges, the Chaudière is quite slow both directions, going to and from Ontario and Quebec. The Champlain slow as you head towards Quebec, and Island Park Drive northbound as well as you head into that bridge. Once you get over into Quebec, things are moving well for the most part. Just a bit slow both ways on the 5, just north of Boulevard Saint-Joseph. And then, other than that, major routes in that area, like I said, moving well. Down south, Hunt Club going across the Michael Shefflin Bridge. Some slowdowns, but that's the major stuff I'm seeing, and I'll have more after the news.
0: Okay, thanks so much, Coulson. If you're wondering when the heat will lift, it should be by tomorrow night. If you're sweltering in non-air conditioning, low of 15 tomorrow night. The time now is 4:30.
2: This is CBC News. Good afternoon. It's 29 degrees and mostly cloudy in Ottawa. I'm Emma Weller with the latest from the CBC Ottawa Newsroom. A warning to listeners that this first story contains details of intimate partner violence. CBC News has learned that a note was found in the home where the bodies of two boys were discovered, believed to have been murdered by their father. CBC Justice reporter Christy Neese has been following this story for days and has more.
3: Left on a desk in the home office of Mohammed Al-Lami, a handwritten note spanning multiple pages. Believed to have been written by the 40-year-old suspected of killing his two sons, the note rails against his ex-wife and the justice system, painting himself as the victim. As CBC has previously reported, Al-Lami was on active probation for threatening to disable his ex back in 2024. He received a conditional discharge just this past April. Experts say persistently blaming others and avoiding responsibility are warning signs, and people need to be looking out for those entrenched beliefs in their partners. Clarissa Arthur is executive director of the women's shelter Nelson House of Ottawa Carleton.
4: Externalizing responsibility is a key indicator that is seen in abusers, whether it be individuals, life, the systems that be. It seems to be everyone else's fault as to why this is happening without them taking responsibility themselves.
3: The note identified three people Al-Lami believed were corrupt, including a family court judge and his former defense lawyer. It prompted a specialized unit of the Ontario Provincial Police to track the named individuals down and make sure they were safe. The Ottawa Police investigation into Monday's killings continues. Christy Neese, CBC News, Ottawa.
2: Ontario's Special Investigations Unit is investigating after an Ottawa police officer shot and wounded a man last night in Kanata. The SIU says the 42-year-old man was arrested in connection to holding a woman hostage at knife point. OPS says she was held hostage in a home for 14 hours. Negotiators worked through the day, and at 9 at night, a tactical unit entered the home to free her. Police say the woman is physically unharmed, and the man was treated in hospital for injuries not considered life-threatening. The SIU says their investigation is ongoing. An Ontario couple convicted of murdering a 12-year-old Indigenous boy have been sentenced to life in prison. Burlington couple Becky Hamber and Brandy Cooney were trying to adopt the boy and his younger brother, who were originally from Ottawa. In a courtroom in Milton, Ontario today, they were also found guilty of confining and assaulting the younger brother and given additional time for those charges. A first-degree murder conviction has a mandatory life sentence with no chance of parole for at least 25 years. Back here in the capital, residents across the city continue to battle with Wednesday's flooding. Mayor Mark Sutcliffe is now announcing new measures to support those impacted. In a social media post, he says the city will now accept 2 garbage bins of construction material per household. It will be in effect for a few weeks, he says, in neighborhoods affected by the flooding, but didn't provide any further specifics. Sutcliffe says over 3,200 families have reported they've been impacted by the rain. Some farmers in rural Ottawa are still recovering from the extreme heat in those storms. With more rain in the forecast, others are bracing for what could come. Cassandra Bellefoy has more.
5: Some farmers in rural Ottawa are worried about high water levels and crop damage from this week's storms. They're paying close attention to weather forecasts and spending more time in the field assessing their crops. Carl Hoppner is the farm manager of 1818 Farm and Cidery.
6: We got flooded, so it wasn't so much that the farm couldn't absorb that rain over the course of several days, but couldn't absorb it all in a couple hours. So walking through these fields 48 hours ago, I was ankle deep in water everywhere and kind of just worried about what that might mean for the vegetables that were in the ground.
5: Days later, the ground has absorbed most of that excess water, but Hoppner is concerned about how another downpour could hurt his crops. Like,
6: we can't really afford any more rain. So we're very nervously watching the forecast to see if there's more rain coming. And if there is more rain coming, then that's going to be a problem.
5: Peter Roffner's family has been in the strawberry business for decades. After years of trial and error, he developed an intricate water draining system to handle stormwater.
7: I think it's a farm thing. You kind of take weather as it goes. You don't anticipate it. I mean, the weather was ripe for a thunderstorm. I think it was a little more violent than we expected, but then you just kind of roll through it and learn from it and keep going and then see how to adapt.
5: He says his farm was mostly unscathed, but that rolling with the punches is key. Cassandra Belfoy, CBC News, Ottawa.
2: And finally, it's already a history-making game, and it hasn't even started yet. The Canadian men's soccer team has advanced to the round of 16 in the World Cup for the first time and will take on Morocco tomorrow. The winner of the match moves on to the quarterfinals. The loser goes home. Jay Turnbull has more.
8: Canada will be in tough. The team sits 30th in FIFA rankings, the Moroccans 6th. But Canadian midfielder Nico Segura is confident his team can advance.
9: Maybe from the outside, people are writing us off or saying that we're the underdog, but we want to go into every game trying to win.
8: This team has rallied more Canadians to the sport than ever before. Millions were on the edge of their seats on Sunday to watch Canada's first ever knockout game at a World Cup. And that went pretty well. Midfielder Nathan Saliba appreciates the country's support and says the team embodies Canadian ideals.
10: We're all very honest people. We're all kind people. We're all, you know, we have an excellent group dynamic. We don't like having our kindness being taken for granted, though.
8: This is the most important men's soccer game in this country's history until, Canadian fans are hoping, the next one. Jay Turnbull, CBC News, Montreal.
2: And that's your CBC News this hour. Colson, how is that afternoon commute looking?
1: Well, you know, slow, as often. Eastbound 417, still slow from in that stretch, pretty far out on the west end from Eagleson to about Moody. And then again after Maitland, westbound 417, also slow from about Island Park Drive, moving onward. Over on the east end, the 174 and 417 are mostly clear. There's just a little bit on the 417 westbound as you go through Nicholas Street, as you start to enter downtown. The bridge is cleared up. The Chaudière is just a little bit slow, but for the most part, things are moving well as you go over across the bridges between the provinces. A different bridge, though, that is a bit slow. Sussex, quite slow southbound as you cross the Rideau River. Hunt Club, also slow. Heavy across the Michael Scheflin Bridge both ways. Up in Quebec, the mostly moving well, just the northbound 5, a little bit after Boulevard Saint-Joseph. Of course, this weekend, we've got some exciting events. There's the FIFA watch party over at Le Breton Flats, and OC Transpo said there's no free transit, but they will have extra staff at key stations as that's going on. Of course, the nearest major OC Transpo hub is Pimsy Station with several routes and the O train as a way to get to the festivities there. The game kicks off, of course, 1 p.m. If you're seeing anything out there, text or call 613-288-6900, and I'll have more in about 15 minutes.
0: Okay, thanks so much, Colson. I have a look at your weather forecast now. That heat warning is in effect still across the region. Orange warning for most of the region, except for over in western Quebec, Maniwaki area. You are under a yellow warning. So what will the conditions bring tonight? 40% chance of showers this evening and the risk of a thunderstorm, a low of 20. It will clear up in the morning, though. We'll see here in the Ottawa area, high of 28, humid X of 31. Then clear tomorrow night and a low of 15. That seems to be basically basically across the region, very, very similar risk of thunderstorm tonight, slight risk of thunderstorm tomorrow, and then cooling down tomorrow night as well for most of the region. Then for Sunday, sunny and a high of 27. So a bit cooler. Relief is coming. It's on its way. Current conditions right now, 29 under mostly cloudy skies here in Ottawa, feeling more like 36 in Kingston, 30, feeling more like 39. Cornwall currently 31, feeling like 39. In Pembroke, it is 28, feeling like 35. In Belleville, 31, feeling like 40. And over in Maniwaki, 28, feeling like 35.

0: listening to Hania Rani with The Boat. It is now 20 minutes before 5 o'clock. I'm Natalia Goodwin, and Chris Edwards joins us now with the business news. Hi, Chris.
1: Hi, Natalia.
0: So let's start with big news out of Alberta. The provincial government has officially proposed a new West Coast pipeline. So what are the details there?
1: This new pipeline is going to run from northeast of Edmonton to southern BC, just south of Vancouver. When it's operational, it should move about 1 million barrels of oil a day to the West Coast, more than doubling the amount that currently goes there. The Alberta government says it will cost between $35 and $44 billion to build, and it'll be about 1,200 kilometers long. Now, the province says it wants the pipeline to increase Canada's energy independence because, yes, at the moment, about 80% of Canada's oil supply is exported to the U.S. That's where the majority of our pipeline capacity goes at the moment. Now, another big question is who's going to pay for it? Pembina Pipeline, who are building it, will hold at least a 10% stake. As for who pays for the rest, that's up in the air, and it could be taxpayers. Earlier today, we spoke to Dennis McConaughey about the announcement. He used to work as a VP at TransCanada. He said the federal government has a lot of work to do.
2: They still have work to do. And much of that work lands with Mark Carney as to whether he's still insistent on certain elements of Canadian climate policies, which may reduce the competitiveness of making the investments to actually generate the 1 million barrels of oil that you need to put into the pipeline. So, you know, so much of this gets focused on a pipeline when the real question is, do you have all the conditions in place to actually generate the incremental 1 million barrels of production?
1: Now, the pipeline is going to more or less follow the route of an existing pipeline, the Trans Mountain system, and that will avoid a lot of political battles within BC. But it will go all the way to Roberts Bay, where they're going to have to build a brand new terminal for it. So several environmental and Indigenous groups have said they're going to fight this. But if everything goes to plan, the pipeline should be done around 2033.
0: Okay, so let's talk about the other big event in Western Canada this week. The Calgary Stampede kicks off today. So, of course, there's a big business angle here, Chris.
1: There is definitely a business angle. So to start with the biggest numbers, the city's expecting the total attendance to be around 1.4 million people this year. That's more than the entire population of Calgary, to put it in perspective. And it all kicked off this morning with the Stampede Parade. So last year, the Stampede generated a little under $900 million in economic output. That makes it by far the biggest festival in Canada, at least by that measure. Local businesses will likely get about a 20% boost over the next 10 days. Restaurants will hopefully get a 30% jump. And while, yes, there's the midway and the rodeo and the concerts, at its heart, the Stampede is an agricultural gathering. It's where farmers and business people from all over in Western North America come and do deals. We're talking about major corporate decision makers and entrepreneurs all mingling at pancake breakfasts across the city for the next week.
0: Where else to get business done if not over pancakes,
1: exactly.
0: Chris? Okay. Thanks so much for this, Chris.
1: Thanks, Adalia.
0: That's Chris Edwards at the Business Desk. And it is now 4:45, and here is a voice that you might recognize.
3: Is there a danger at this point of the season to kind of fall into negative thoughts starting the season, not the way you wanted, and just thinking about, well, what we do wrong instead of finding the solution?
4: Yeah, I think, you know, we told our guys, you know, we'll just keep everything in house. What goes outside noise, don't read into it. I'm sure guys still do, but I told them that doesn't matter. Our focus needs to be on what we need to do each day to get better. And, you know, we preach those things each day, but now we got to go execute on the field. But, you know, I think, you know, a win would give us some more confidence at it there. I think our guys are still confident that we can find a way to get a win. But, you know, I think confidence does waver a little bit. And, you know, starting the game fast and, you know, not being down in the back end of the game would help with that as well.
5: Coach, just a thought going into this one against Saskatchewan. You got a lot of guys that playing their old team for the first time and certainly looking for a win.
4: Yeah, certainly that's first and foremost, looking for a win. I think those guys, you know, got a lot of relationships to that building. I'm sure, you know, they're going to catch up with some of their ex-teammates and, you know, they get their Grey Cup ring handed to them tomorrow. But I think those guys are more focused on what we need to get accomplished. You know, we know they're a good opponent, right? They play, you know, sound football, and that's what we're looking to do. So, you know, we look over the last 3 weeks, you know, we can't have any self-inflicted wounds. Got to play a clean game, and, you know, we can't turn the ball over. We got to get some turnovers essentially on defense. And I told our guys, let's go down fighting. You know, I feel like the last few weeks, we kind of died a slow death on defense. We got to be a little bit more aggressive this week.
6: You talked about your defense earlier. Is it your biggest concern right now? Or?
4: Well, I think if you look at last week, you know, I think offensively the first half, you know, there's some things we wish we had back. But, you know, defensively, you know, it's just they're moving the chains too easily on second and medium. And then when we had got to have it down, you know, they got them in first and 15. We got to get them off the field there. So that was one of our goals. Second down, we got to get them off the field. First down, we got to do a good job and keep them at second long. That's going to help us get that done.
7: What was the biggest difference between the offense for the first two game and a half and the second half of the Montreal game?
4: Yeah, we went some tempo, so no huddle. You know, getting going in a hurry, right? Then we had some, you know, double cadence where we line up in formation but no plays called. I see the defense get us in the play we need to do. So we'll mix in some of that. I probably throughout the year, I've done it more in the past, and you know, you kind of grow into that role here, and then we've kind of grown into that. So those guys feel comfortable with that. So I wouldn't be surprised if we do quite a bit of that tomorrow.
8: Was there any between the first half and second half, anything at halftime that contributed to the significance? Or was it a couple quick things that
4: some adjustments offensively, right? I think we always have a good, you know, something to say as far as halftime. But I think we, you know, they just played, you know, two coverages, two fronts, and they were beating us just with their 12 guys playing better football than us. So we said, hey, we're just going to change our approach. Let's throw the ball outside, you know, get KP involved. You know, he got some good touches on the space and, you know, yacked it up from there. So we got to, that's big focus this week, too. We got to throw our what I call low-level routes and find those intermediate throws, and then we got to move the chains that way. You can't always try to push the ball past the sticks. And so that's, I thought we did a good job of that in the second half.
0: That was Ottawa Red Blacks coach Ryan Dinwiddie. The team is facing off against the Saskatchewan Rough Riders tonight. The CFL team has already been on a rough ride so far this season, as you heard him getting questions there from reporters. Again, they kick off their game against Saskatchewan at 7:30 at TD Place.

0: icon Celine Dion winning the 1988 Eurovision Song Contest for Switzerland. The world's biggest music competition has featured many Canadians, but none have ever competed for Canada. Well, this week, CBC and Radio Canada announced that it is about to change. Canada will become the fourth non-European country to participate in the pop music extravaganza. Joining me now is Dean Valucic. He's a historian and author of the book Post-War Europe and the Eurovision Song Contest. We've reached him in Luxembourg City.
1: Hello, Natalia.
0: So tell me first, what does Canada stand to gain from being part of Eurovision?
1: Well, first of all, this is an excellent opportunity to promote Canadian artists, Canadian popular music. It's also an opportunity for CBC to cooperate with other national broadcasters around the world, in Europe, in Australia, in the production of one of the world's greatest television shows. And it's an opportunity for Canada to affirm its cultural connections with Europe and the values that it shares with Europe, the European Union especially, because Eurovision is also a contest of values. It has diversity, inclusion, and universality as its official values.
0: Okay. And for those who may not be familiar with Eurovision, just paint a little picture for me. What can viewers expect?
1: Well, this is a contest between countries. Countries are competing for the best original pop song. And it's also, I call it in my book, actually, the world's biggest election because people all over the world can vote for the best song. Now, the songs are actually submitted by national public service broadcasters, not by governments or any other organizations or institutions. Nonetheless, Eurovision has always reflected political and social change in Europe, and it has been mired in political controversies. But the organizers try to put the politics aside so that the viewers can select the best song based on the musical quality of the entries.
0: Okay. And Canada, of course, isn't in Europe. So why are we allowed to join this in the first place?
1: Well, it was a historical decision last week when CBC became a member of the European Broadcasting Union, which is an association of national public service broadcasters from Europe and the Mediterranean region. Now, before CBC, there had never been a full member of the European Broadcasting Union from outside of that area. CBC is the first, and any full member of the European Broadcasting Union can participate in Eurovision. All of the full members receive an automatic invitation every year to participate in the contest. Not all of them accept. Most European countries do, and now CBC also has.
0: Okay, wonderful. But we heard Celine Dion at the beginning there. So tell me a little bit about the history of Canadian involvement in Eurovision, even though we haven't sort of officially been a part of it.
1: Well, Celine Dion was the first and so far only Canadian to win the contest. But in the 1980s, there were several Canadian artists who represented various European countries. And since then, we've seen other artists from Canada appear on the Eurovision stage. Most recently, Lazara, who performed for France in 2023. Other countries like Greece, Switzerland, Luxembourg as well have also fielded Canadian artists. So there is a history already of Canadian artists in Eurovision. This is something that is not unique to Canada, though. There have also been several American artists who have participated in Eurovision. And before Australia debuted in 2015, there were several Australian artists who appeared on the Eurovision stage. So Eurovision has also featured artists from outside of Europe. The rules do not state that an artist has to be a citizen of the country that it represents.
0: Okay, that's interesting. So there's been quite a bit of controversy you mentioned there in one of the previous questions around the song contest. Tell me a little bit about that.
1: The latest controversy concerns Israel because there are some countries which oppose Israel's continued participation in the contest. Israel has been in the contest since 1973, and it has actually been quite a successful participant. It has won four times. Now, this year, there was the biggest political boycott of Eurovision ever by five countries because they oppose Israel's participation in Eurovision due to the war in Gaza and due to the Israeli government's recent interference in the voting. the Israeli government has supported campaigns to garner votes for the Israeli entries in Eurovision. The rules were changed last year to try and avoid third-party influence on the voting. Nonetheless, Israel came second this year. So we'll have to see what the situation next year will bring. But Eurovision, despite a history of political controversies, scandals, boycotts, the boycotts actually go back to 1969. That was the first boycott. Despite all of these political challenges, Eurovision has endured. It has been staged every year since 1956, with the exception of 2020 due to the COVID-19 pandemic. Next year, it will also be staged. The 71st edition in Bulgaria and Canada will be there.
0: Wonderful. And what do you expect about the reception by European Eurovision fans bringing in another non-European country? Has there been controversy around opening it up in the past?
1: There hasn't yet. Canada is politically an uncontroversial participant, and it's also a country that has a very positive image in Europe, just like Australia, which debuted in 2015 and has participated every year since. Nonetheless, Australia was an exception, an exotic exception, and there might be some concern now that Eurovision is becoming too global, that it's losing its European character. You know, this is the biggest cultural event uniting Europeans. It is a very specific, special European phenomenon, and there might be some fans who would want to protect the European character of Eurovision. We have to wait and see whether there will be controversy regarding that. For now, though, most media reports seem to be quite positive when it comes to Canada in Eurovision.
0: Okay, and do we have any idea which Canadian pop star will maybe represent? Any clues yet?
1: Not yet. The decision also over what the actual selection procedure will be in Canada hasn't been made. We can expect, though, that it will be some sort of national competition. Mark Carney said this a few days ago when he said that Canadians will be able to select the artists themselves. We have to wait and see. National selections are the norm in Eurovision countries, but the national public service broadcasters can also select the entry internally if they want to make the process cheaper or quicker. I think with Canada, though, we will see a national competition. It's important to have one in Canada because Canada is lacking a Eurovision fan culture. So it will be a way to teach Canadians about Eurovision and to prepare them for the big event in May next year.
0: Okay. Well, exciting times. We wait to hear who will represent us. Dean, thank you so much for your insight on this.
1: Thank you, Natalia.
0: That's Dean Vuletic. He's an historian and author of the book Postwar Europe and the Eurovision Song Contest.

0: I'm Natalia Goodwin, and this is All in a Day. Coming up in our final hour, we'll head to the U.S., where residents are getting ready to celebrate 250 years since the signing of the Declaration of Independence. We'll talk about how the deeply divided, polarized country is marking the event. And what did the record rainfall in Ottawa area this week mean for produce and farms? We'll check in with a farmer to find out. We'll also be talking sports. CBC reporter Signe Butler will be by to set up Canada's big World Cup game against Morocco and fill us in on the action in track and field and in the pool. Some of swimming's biggest stars will be competing right here in Ottawa this weekend. Plus, music like this will be filling the air in Ottawa as the Music and Beyond Festival kicks off. We'll hear how it's helping Ottawa celebrate its 200th anniversary. That's all ahead on All in a Day. Emma Weller is back with us from the CBC Ottawa newsroom. What's happening in the news, Emma?
1: Natalia, we've been following a case out of Milton, Ontario today involving two children originally from Ottawa. Burlington couple Becky Hamber and Brandy Cooney were found guilty of murdering a 12-year-old boy in their care and torturing his brother. A judge today sentenced them to life in prison. Megan Fitzpatrick was at the courthouse and will bring us more on that case. And back here in Ottawa, some farmers in parts of the rural part of the city say they worry for more rain. They are still recovering from Wednesday's intense showers. Not all crops are devastated, but more water could put some at risk. Cassandra Belfoy spoke to some today about how they're recovering from the storm. We'll have that story for us. And on the topic of flooding, Mayor Mark Sutcliffe has announced new measures to support those still struggling with the cleanup. He says residents will now be able to put out a certain amount of construction material in their garbage bins. And we are also going to head down to Houston, Texas to talk all things FIFA. The CBC's Dale Minutuck is following Canada's men's team ahead of their do-or-die match tomorrow. He'll tell us how the team looked at practice today. And I'll have more on those stories coming up at 5:30. Are either of you, I know there's a watch party, big watch parties in Ottawa. Are either of you going tomorrow?
0: No, I'm going to a small watch party at a friend's house.
1: So okay, so you're going to be taken in. How about you, Bolson?
2: I think I'll probably just be watching from home. I don't know. After seeing the heat and the things
1: all
2: the other
1: mornings.
2: Day, I mean... Cheers to all the people who want to go out and watch it, but I don't know if it's for me.
1: Yeah, very, very valid. I'll be in the middle of the woods,
0: okay.
1: But I will bring a laptop to watch.
0: Wow, yeah. That's commitment. Okay.
1: Go Canada. Anyway, I'll be back at 5:30.
0: Thanks, Emma. And Colson, who we've just heard here, how are the roads looking?
2: Well, before we look at the roads, I will give a thing that I've been kind of calling out through the afternoon while we're on the topic of the big game that we're all waiting for. Of course, that... viewing party at Le Breton Flats. There's going to be no free transit or anything like there is on Canada Day, unfortunately. However, OC Transpo said there will be extra staff at some of the key stations and, of course, the most major transit hub nearby, Pimisi Station, and several bus routes to get there. And there's the train. That game kicks off, of course, 1 p.m. And so if you're getting there by transit, there's lots of options. Out on the roads, though, quite heavy on the major routes, the eastbound 417 and that stretch from Carling to Parkdale and then westbound from also Carling until you get past Woodruff. On the other end of the city, it's very slow as you're on the westbound 417. As you enter downtown, there's a collision near Nicholas Street, which is slowing things down on both Nicholas and on the 417 on your way in. Further out, things are looking good if you're heading out of the city on the east end of the 417 and the 174. The Chaudière is a bit busy both ways. Nothing too bad, but just a little slow. The other bridge is all clear, though. Island Park Drive northbound is backed up, though, from the bridge until about Wellington Street. Once you get on the bridge there, the Champlain Bridge, things are moving smoothly. Down south, it's a bit slow, Riverside and Bank, as you head into Billings Bridge and all that construction, of course, that's in that area. And up north and up in Quebec, things are moving quite well, just a bit on the 5 both ways, north of Boulevard Saint-Joseph, especially northbound in that area is quite slow. But other than that, just the major routes that are pretty much slowing down, but and the smaller routes all moving quite clear. And of course, if there's anything that you're seeing out there in this final hour of our show and of this week, 613-288-6900, you can send me a text or give me a call and I'll be waiting and I'll have more in about 15 minutes, but how's the weather?
0: Yes, let's look at that weather. It is still hot, Colson. If you couldn't notice.

feeling more like 31, clear tomorrow night and a low of 15. So that is good news for those without air conditioning, that it will be a little bit cooler tomorrow night. And then for Sunday, sunny with a high of 27 and a low of 16. So looks like our overnights are going down a little bit more. Looking across the region right now, 30 degrees in Kingston under mostly cloudy skies, feeling more like 39. Cornwall sitting at 31, feeling more like 39. Pembroke, 29, feeling more like 35. Belleville, 28, feeling more like 36. In Maniwaki, 28, feeling like 35. And here in Ottawa, it is mostly cloudy, 30 degrees, feeling more like 37.

0: The United States is marking a milestone birthday this weekend. Tomorrow is the 250th anniversary of America's independence. The landmark birthday comes at a time when the country is deeply divided. This week, a report from House Democrats accused President Donald Trump of hijacking 250th festivities for his own interests. Daniel Lippman is a White House and Washington reporter at Politico. He joins me now. Hi, Daniel.
1: Thanks for having me.
0: Thanks for being here. So set the scene for us down there in Washington. What's happening with these celebrations for 250?
1: So the thing that people in D.C. are most excited about is this big fireworks show that tomorrow night they're planning to have 850,000 pieces of firework go off during a 40-minute show to beat the world record for most amount number of fireworks. So I'm sure there's some dogs in the D.C. area that may want to get locked up in a soundproof room for a couple hours. What we also have is President Trump. He is going to give a speech on the National Mall. He traveled to Mount Rushmore today to give another speech. And we have a musical artists who are performing as well, even though some of them pulled out tomorrow night because they didn't realize that it was a Trump-associated event.
0: Okay. So there are two separate organizations who claim to be in charge of these celebrations, America 250 and Freedom 250. So what's the difference between these two groups?
1: So since America is pretty divided these days, we would not be America if we didn't have two organizations to celebrate ourselves. And so America 250 was started by Congress a couple years ago as this nonpartisan organization to organize this milestone and the events marking it. Donald Trump came into office and started Freedom 250, which is more kind of in line with how he wanted to celebrate America. And so they have these freedom trucks where they have little emblems and panels with historical kind of text, which doesn't really talk as much about slavery and the civil rights movement. They're organizing the Great American State Fair on the National Mall, but not all the states are joining because they didn't want to be involved in a Trump-associated show. And this organization also organized the UFC fight at the White House a couple weeks ago. So all of the stuff that Trump likes.
0: Okay. And as I said off the top there, critics say Donald Trump is using this occasion to sort of celebrate himself. And they're pointing to some of these events by Freedom 250 that aren't going as organizers might have planned. So what's happening there?
1: So one thing that was kind of interesting that House Democrats talked about is that some donors were hit up, or potential donors, to give money to what they thought was America 250, and instead were provided wire instructions for Freedom 250. And so that was one hiccup. Another one was for that State Fair, given how hot it is in Washington these days. The first day of the event had some electricity issues. And so people trying to get ice cream may have had some issues in terms of if the fridge shut off. But they figured out those issues. But they have had some sparse crowds at times. And so there's this Ferris wheel that doesn't really have a long line to get on it. You had a Trump cabinet member who was speaking a couple

0: days ago at the National Mall, and there was like 30 people in the crowd. So not the type of speeches I've sometimes given when there's 200 people.
1: Yeah, exactly. And so, you know, what does it mean, though, for the country to be marking this huge milestone when it is so divided politically?
0: Yeah, it's much different from what it was in 1976 in the last go-around of this thing, where people were much less divided, and there was no social media, so people didn't hear everything that other their fellow Americans said, and people weren't thinking about, oh, I don't want to marry this person because they're a Democrat or they're a Trump supporter, or I don't want to go to this restaurant because it's seen as associated with Democrats or Republicans. And so this is kind of, we're in this unique moment that I think there's a lot of Americans who are rebelling against this, and the increasing technological age as well, where people have are trying to rebel against this type of hyper-polarization that has torn the country apart and trying to rebuild it from the ground up.
1: And, you know, on another topic this week, we also learned that Trump made more than $2 billion in 2025, largely from cryptocurrency businesses. That's a lot more than he made as a private businessman before his return to the Oval. So what kind of reaction has that gotten this week?
0: Yeah, it has made a lot of waves, but for many Americans, they were shocked, but not surprised. The overall number was much higher than people expected because of how, kind of grasping and how eager Trump was to profit off the presidency, where in the first Trump term, he was, he put many more guardrails where they're not going to take foreign money. And he told reporters in the last year that he realized that no one cared and he wanted to do it anyway. And so it's a little ironic that he used to criticize crypto as a scam, that criminals and drug dealers were using crypto, but evidently he's changed his tune. And even his son, Barron, who is a college student, has made $100 million off of his crypto investments, which he didn't actually have to put much money in to get a stake.
1: Wow. Okay. And just for this weekend, you know, you said you'll be watching, obviously that fireworks display is going to be one of the big events. Do you think the crowds will come, even though they've been sparse so far?
0: I think that there will be a pretty good turnout for Trump. I'm also kind of watching to see what type of tone he sets. He doesn't really do many of these Trump rallies anymore. Republicans want him actually to hit the road and sell their agenda so that they have a shot of winning the midterms. But in a event like tomorrow night, does he hit his old notes of bragging about himself, or does he talk more about how we should all be united as a country and that, kind of more unifying themes than red meat to the base?
1: Right. Okay. Something to watch. Daniel, thank you so much for being with us today.
0: Thanks for having me.
1: That's Daniel Lipman. He is a White House and Washington reporter at Politico.

0: Coming up to 20 minutes after 5 o'clock, you're listening to All in a Day here on CBC Radio 1. Well, when it comes to farmers, there's no shortage of optimism to go around, regardless of droughts or erosion. Farmers typically remain hopeful for their next crop. But Wednesday's storm likely tested the patience of even the most positive grower. After the Ottawa region received nearly double the July average for rain in a single day, the result left many crops submerged underwater. And some farmers trudging through the mud, trying to save their livelihood. One such farmer is Carl Hoppner. He's the farm manager for 1818 Farm and Cidery in West Ottawa. Good afternoon.
1: Good afternoon.
0: So your farm is quite large, about 30 to 40 different crops. So tell me about the state of your property after Wednesday's storm.
1: Yeah, so Wednesday's storm came as a big surprise. And as you mentioned, having about 30 to 40 different crops scattered throughout the farm, some crops it posed a high risk, and for other crops it posed a great reward. So when I came there and saw that everything was flooded, we realized that for a lot of our carrots and radishes that were, you know, just reaching maturity, that we were going to have and did have a lot of splitting, which is not harvestable to be sold during retail. And we're about a week away from our big garlic harvest, which is a big harvest for us at 1818. And this is not the time where garlic needs a lot of water. So it kind of increases the risk that we might lose some to rot. And kind of the weather in the days ahead is going to determine that.
0: How submerged were your fields after the rainfall?
1: Well, there's a few aspects to our farm that kind of helped us out. One is that our fields kind of downward slope at about a 2% gradient into a pond. And in a few areas where in the past years we've noticed water pooling, we've put some tile drainage in. But there were, you know, most of the field we were ankle deep in water. For example, the carrots that I was telling you that we will have some losses in. Yeah, they were completely underwater. And many of the crops that we transplanted just a week ago, yeah, were also completely underwater. However, the next morning when I came back, that pooling was gone. So our farm drains well, but it was very unexpected. Like when the rain started, I was thinking we'd get a 10 millimeters. And then several hours later after dinner, it just kept going. I realized I had to go back to the farm to see what was going on. And it was quite the sight. I've never seen it before.
0: You mentioned there that some could benefit from high water levels. So what did you mean by that? What crops could benefit?
1: Yeah, well, yes, every crop requires a different amount of water. One I'm just thinking of a lot right now is celery. So we grow a lot of great fresh celery at our farm. And celery just can take all the water you can give it. So it's going to grow big, green, and lush, especially in the weeks ahead after this. And just generally you know, there's some parts of the farm that we don't have irrigation for example, potatoes. And we just know now that we're not going to be short of water this year. So the ground is going to hold a lot of this moisture. The pond's going to be full. We're going to have a lot of irrigation for our tomatoes in the greenhouse. And generally, the ground is going to be holding a lot of moisture. And when you have a lot of sun and not a lot of rain, perhaps in the future, you're going to just be feeding from that reservoir.
0: Yeah, you mentioned there, you know, drought, and you dealt with that last year. Many parts of the region were dealing with the exact opposite and being in a drought season. You know, as a farmer, how do you remain optimistic with this flip-flop of weather all the time and only getting worse with climate change?
1: Well, to be honest, I mean, it's not funny for it's not a funny or fun situation, but I was laughing with my coworker today that when situations like that happen, you just kind of got to laugh a bit because there's nothing you can do, especially in a rainstorm and a drought. It's actually a little bit more frightening because there's a lot that you need to do and can do. But when the rain is coming down, you just kind of got to, you know, Not necessarily enjoy it, but there's nothing you can do. So you just got to look at the positive. So that's why I was just thinking about all the things that are going to benefit from this. And then just hoping that the sun comes, which it looks like it's going to do in the next week. So just remaining positive and just realizing that we chose to have a diverse farm with a lot of different crops so that whatever the weather brings at us, some things are going to do good and some things are going to do bad. You just can't win at everything.
0: Mm. You know, when this storm hit, of course, everyone was thinking of the derecho of a few years ago. You know, how did that compare with Wednesday's storm in terms of what happened on your farm?
1: Sorry, pardon me. You're going to have to repeat that.
0: Oh, that's okay. You know, when we were hearing about this storm on Wednesday, everybody was thinking about the derecho that hit a few years ago. So how did that compare to what happened on your farm versus Wednesday's storm?
1: To be honest, I'm not remembering that weather event on our farm. I think about the last 2 years, the what sticks in my mind is just the drought that we had, in which it just created a lot more work for us on the farm with the lack of rain, because you're having to go there morning and night to turn on the sprinklers and try to keep as much moisture in the ground as possible, and knowing that your pond is going empty. Yesterday brought some wind. I think that was more localized in some areas a lot than others. So we lost some signs on our road, on our farm, and some of the roads got damaged that we had built. So yeah, I'm not too familiar with the weather event that you're talking about a couple of years ago, but compared to last year was just, it added a lot of work, where this kind of just adds a lot of risk.
0: Okay. And, you know, you mentioned the heat there, and it is staying with us, and it seems to be getting hotter and hotter. What are you doing on the farm to sort of adapt to this new reality of, you know, usually drier summers and hotter summers?
1: Well, yeah, we're doing what we can. So we're perhaps doing a lot more pruning in the greenhouse, keeping a little bit more leaves off the tomatoes than we would like to, just to kind of increase a lot of airflow. I mean, we grow things without the use of fungicides or pesticides. So we can't necessarily spray, but just choosing the right varieties of plants that are more resistant and better performing in stress kind of keeps us more resilient to these situations.
0: Okay. Well, Carl, thank you so much for being with us. Good luck with the rest of the season, and I hope things dry out as just as you want to.
1: Perfect. Thank you so much.
0: Thanks, Carl. That's Carl Hoppner. He is the farm manager at 1818 Farm and Cidery in Western Ottawa.

0: That's Beatrice Deer with Wolf Woman. And Colson's here with a look at the roads.
1: Yeah, a quick look at the major routes. I'm starting to see the light at the end of the tunnel. Things are lightening up a little bit. A little bit of slowdowns eastbound on the 417 just after the 416 split. And again, Carling till past Parkdale. Westbound after Carling clears up by the time you hit Pinecrest. But the things far towards Kanata have started to let up. And then on the east end, westbound 417 through Nicholas Street as you head towards downtown. But if you're further east, everything is moving smooth, and I'll have more after the newscast.
0: Thank you, Colson. 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
2: This is CBC News. Good afternoon. It's 30 degrees and mostly cloudy in Ottawa. I'm Emma Weller with the latest from the CBC Ottawa Newsroom. A warning to listeners that this first story contains details of intimate partner violence. CBC News has learned that a note was found in the home where the bodies of two boys were discovered, believed to have been murdered by their father. CBC Justice reporter Christy Neese has been following this story for days and has more.
3: Left on a desk in the home office of Muhammad Al-Lami, a handwritten note spanning multiple pages. Believed to have been written by the 40-year-old suspected of killing his two sons, the note rails against his ex-wife and the justice system, painting himself as the victim. As CBC has previously reported, Al-Lami was on active probation for threatening to disable his ex back in 2024. He received a conditional discharge just this past April. Experts say persistently blaming others and avoiding responsibility are warning signs, and people need to be looking out for those entrenched beliefs in their partners. Clarissa Arthur is executive director of the women's shelter Nelson House of Ottawa Carleton.
4: Externalizing responsibility is a key indicator that is seen in abusers, whether it be individuals, life, the systems that be. It seems to be everyone else's fault as to why this is happening without them taking responsibility themselves.
3: The note identified three people Al-Lami believed were corrupt, including a family court judge and his former defense lawyer. It prompted a specialized unit of the Ontario Provincial Police to track the named individuals down and make sure they were safe. The Ottawa Police investigation into Monday's killings continues. Christy Neese, CBC News, Ottawa.
2: An Ontario couple convicted of murdering a 12-year-old Indigenous boy have been sentenced to life in prison. Burlington couple Becky Hamber and Brandy Cooney were trying to adopt the boy and his younger brother, who were originally from Ottawa. Megan Fitzpatrick has more from outside the Milton, Ontario courthouse.
5: The two women were convicted of first-degree murder, which automatically means life in prison with no chance of applying for parole for 25 years. So he made that official, that is their sentence for the murder of the older boy. But the other three counts they were convicted of related to the younger boy. On the unlawful confinement sentence, they were each sentenced to 3 years in custody. That is what the Crown had requested. On the assault with a weapon charge, they were sentenced to 2 years in custody. That is what the Crown had requested. And on that final charge, the failure to provide the necessaries of life, they were sentenced to 5 years in custody. That is the maximum penalty, and that is what the Crown had requested as well. The reaction in the courtroom, there was some applause when it was all over. People sort of had an audible reaction, especially when they got the 5-year maximum on that charge. One person in the body of the courtroom, as the defendants were being led out of the courtroom, waved at them, like waved bye-bye to the two defendants as they left. The judge said in his sentencing rulings, he said, the life of one young child has been snuffed out at the hands of these offenders, and the younger brother's life has been altered forever.
2: That's the CBC's Megan Fitzpatrick reporting from Milton. Back here in Ottawa, as residents continue to battle with Wednesday's flooding, Mayor Mark Sutcliffe is announcing new measures to support those impacted. In a social media post, he says the city will now accept 2 garbage bins of construction material per household. It will be in effect for a few weeks, he says, in neighborhoods affected by the flooding, but he didn't provide any further specifics. Sutcliffe says over 3,200 families have reported they've been impacted by the storm. And some farmers in rural Ottawa are of the many still recovering from that storm and extreme heat. But with more rain in the forecast, others are bracing for what could come. Cassandra Bellefoy has more.
6: Some farmers in rural Ottawa are worried about high water levels and crop damage from this week's storms. They're paying close attention to weather forecasts and spending more time in the field assessing their crops. Carl Hoppner is the farm manager of 1818 Farm and Cidery.
7: We got flooded, so it wasn't so much that the farm couldn't absorb that rain over the course of several days, but couldn't absorb it all in a couple hours. So walking through these fields 48 hours ago, I was ankle deep in water everywhere and kind of just worried about what that might mean for the vegetables that were in the ground.
6: Days later, the ground has absorbed most of that excess water, but Hoppner is concerned about how another downpour could hurt his crops. Like,
7: we can't really afford any more rain. So we're very nervously watching the forecast to see if there's more rain coming. And if there is more rain coming, then that's going to be a problem.
6: Peter Rofner's family has been in the strawberry business for decades. After years of trial and error, he developed an intricate water draining system to handle stormwater.
8: I think it's a farm thing. You kind of take weather as it goes. You don't anticipate it. I mean, the weather was ripe for a thunderstorm. I think it was a little more violent than we expected. But then you just kind of roll through it and learn from it and keep going and then see how to adapt.
6: He says his farm was mostly unscathed, but that rolling with the punches is key. Cassandra Belfoy, CBC News, Ottawa.
2: And finally, we are less than 24 hours away from Canada's next match at the FIFA World Cup. The team held a practice today in Houston, Texas, before taking on what's likely to be a tough opponent tomorrow, the higher-ranked Morocco. The CBC's Dale Monacduck is in Houston and has more.
9: The team looked loose. They looked confident, dialed into the task at hand for tomorrow. And while everyone is still on the team, like focused on the task at hand tomorrow, I think a lot of people are still riding high off of that incredible round of 32 match that Canada won over South Africa with Stefan Eustachio's stoppage time goal. Certainly Luc de Fougerolles' dad remembers that very fondly. We had a chance to catch up with him earlier.
10: He had the perfect view of the goal. He said as soon as it left his foot, Eustachio's foot, he said he knew it was going in, and he said that was the best moment of his life to date. So I think the whole tournament's been the best moment, with that goal against South Africa probably being the pinnacle of it all.
9: I took a direct flight from Toronto to Houston, and on that flight were Canadian supporters. Now, obviously, the main support will come from the Voyagers, the official supporters club of the Canadian men's national team. So the Voyagers are going to gather early tomorrow morning at 8 a.m. around Houston Stadium. Is nothing but parking lots. It's really set up for NFL tailgating. So they're going to meet up at 8 a.m. and then at 10 a.m. start the march to Houston Stadium ahead of the match.
2: That's the CBC's Dale Monacduck reporting. Kickoff is tomorrow at 1 o'clock. And that's your CBC News for this hour. Now here's Coulson with a look at the roads.
1: Yeah, things are really clearing up as we get to the end of the day of Friday here. You of course, still slowdowns on the major routes, but not too bad as it was. The eastbound 417, as you come out of the 416, splits a little slow. And again, as you go through Carling, westbound 417, in that same area as you go through Carling as well. On the other side of the city, the westbound 417 is slow as you go through Nicholas, just as you enter downtown. But if you're heading out of downtown, heading home out towards Orleans, things are clear as well on the 174. The bridge is mostly moving well. It's just slightly slow on the Chaudière, been both directions, but for the most part, there's not much keeping you from going between the provinces. And once you get over to Quebec, things have cleared up there on the major routes. It was previously, for the most of the afternoon, busy north of Boulevard Saint-Joseph on the 5, both ways at times, but it's all kind of cleared up there as well. And down south, just a little bit of slowdowns, of course, as there always is, Riverside southbound and Bank northbound as you go into Billings Bridge and that big mess of construction in that area. And of course, down near Heron as well in the south end over there. And then on the Hunt Club Road, a little bit busy across the Michael Shefflin Bridge. But other than that, like I said, as we get to the end of this Friday commute, things are starting to move well out there.
0: Okay, good news for people out there now. Thanks so much, Coulson. And in the weather forecast, that heat warning still in effect for the region. Orange warning across the region, except over in Maniwaki and Western Quebec. You have a yellow warning for heat. And across the region, the next couple of days look fairly similar. So partly cloudy tonight, a chance of showers this evening, and the risk of a thunderstorm, though not severe right now. A low of 20. Then it will clear up tomorrow. Highs of around 28, feeling a bit hotter than that with the humidity. Then tomorrow night, some relief. And a low of 15 going into Sunday. Sunny and highs around 27, lows around between 13 and 16 degrees. Current conditions across the region right now, Ottawa sitting at 30 degrees, feeling like 37. Kingston at 30, feeling like 39. Cornwall 31, feeling like 39. Pembroke 29, feeling like 35. Over in Belleville, 28, cloudy skies there with the Humidex 36. And in Maniwaki right now, 28, feeling like 35.

0: Well, as Emma was saying in her newscast, not her sportscast, I'm talking about sports. It's a big weekend for sports, whether it's on the pitch, the track, or in the pool. Canada faces Morocco in the World Cup, of course, round of 16 tomorrow. The Diamond League is in store for a star-studded weekend of athletics, and the Canadian swimming trials featuring Summer McIntosh begin on CBC. Joining me now with more is CBC sports host Signe Butler. Hello.
1: Hi, Natalia.
0: Let's start with football. Morocco faces Canada after a shootout victory on Tuesday night versus the Netherlands. So what are you expecting in tomorrow's World Cup match?
1: Well, tomorrow, Houston, 1 p.m. Eastern time, will yet again be the biggest game in the history of the men's soccer program in this country. We've already seen them make it out of the group stage. We saw them win their round of 32 knockout against South Africa in stoppage time. A little bit nerve-wracking there. But this round of 16 match against the highest-ranked nation they've faced so far, number six in the world, Morocco, is going to be one that I think a lot of fans will be looking forward to seeing, and how Canada measures themselves against such a high nation in the world. Morocco hasn't lost a match so far in the tournament. They're coming in with a lot of confidence, as you mentioned, after that defeat of the Netherlands and penalty kicks. And Coach Jesse Marsh is very aware of what Morocco can do. He went down to Monterrey, Mexico in the steamy Mexican heat to watch that round of 32 match between Morocco and Netherlands. And he said preparing for Morocco is like a gory, horrible nightmare. That was the quote of the week this week. Canada and Morocco have a history. They met at the last World Cup in Qatar in 2022. Morocco won that meeting 2-1 and then went on to the semifinals of that tournament. World-class side. They've got a great goalkeeper in Bono, a great talisman in Ismael Saiberry, who just signed with Bayern Munich, the same club as Alphonso Davies, by the way. And as for Alphonso Davies, we did see him in action for the first time in this tournament. Played just over 15 minutes. Hadn't played since May because of a hamstring injury, but you just saw the quality that he provides when he comes into the pitch, even though he's not 100%, just the confidence that gave the team, and we'll see if he gets even more minutes against Morocco tomorrow.
0: So it's shaping up to be a tough match, though, I would say.
1: You got it. And it's one of those matches where you have to be focused for the entire 90 minutes or you will get punished.
0: Okay. Everybody's on the edge of their seats for that one for tomorrow. But let's get up to speed on how the rest of the tournament is shaping up.
1: Yeah, sure. The round of 16 is going to be filled out by its entirety by the end of today. Now, I'm very mindful, because I'm one of these people, of our listeners out there, who might be taping games or recording games today. I will not give you the scores of anything. So instead, I'll just tell you who's still in action. So Cape Verde, the darlings of the tournament from that small African island nation of 500,000, they're taking on Lionel Messi in Argentina today. Egypt and Australia also playing today. And Switzerland, who won last night against Algeria, they're awaiting the winner of Ghana and Colombia, which should be an excellent match. So the round of 16 continues.
0: Okay. Now, turning to another sport, track, there's a top-notch bill at the Prefontaine Classic in Eugene, Oregon. So what should we be watching out for there?
1: Let's start with the Canadians that are in the field. Sarah Mitten in shot put, she was a winner at the Diamond League last week after a series of third-place finishes, which is pretty good. I mean, she's always a contender for the podium, but certainly riding high after her first victory of the season. Canada's world champion and Olympic champion hammer throwers Cameron Rogers and Ethan Katzberg are also competing this weekend. And then in terms of some of the marquee events on the track, the women's 100 meters features a great showdown between Melissa Jefferson Wooden, the world number one, and Sha'Carri Richardson, who won in 2024, big personality in the sport. Men's 200 meters, Australian Gout, who's this teenage sensation who's trying to find his footing at the senior level after rising up the junior ranks. So we have that show for you, the ninth stop of the season at 1:30 p.m. Eastern time.
0: Okay, great. And here in Ottawa, we're being treated to the Canadian swing trials that are in the city. So Summer McIntosh, of course, always the one we want to talk about. So when can we see her?
1: Well, you'll see her pretty soon. The 400-meter medley she's competing in on Monday, the 400-meter freestyle on Tuesday, and the 200-meter individual medley on Wednesday. This event, of course, starts on Sunday. And the 19-year-old from Toronto, three-time Olympic champion, eight-time world champion, just doing three races over the first 4 days. And she owns all the Canadian records in those events. She holds the world record in three of those events as well. So, I mean, this is world class that you're watching in your home backyard pool, basically. We'll have all the action for you. We've got it in the morning sessions on CBC Gem, and then in the evening, the finals. So if you can't be there in person, which I encourage you to do, because it's not often you get world class talent in your backyard, but definitely tune into CBC Gem if you can't be there.
0: Absolutely. And then looking ahead to a little later this month, what are the coverage plans for the upcoming Commonwealth Games in Glasgow, Scotland?
1: Well, you're going to see athletes like Summer McIntosh and the rest of the swimmers, as well as some of the track athletes I've already named, along with Andre DeGrasse, the eight-time Olympic medalist. They're all going to be part of Glasgow 2026. We get things started with the opening ceremony on July 23rd. And the Commonwealth Games, 3,000 athletes from 74 nations and territories around the world, and 10 days of competition. So, you know, if you're feeling a little bit of Olympic withdrawal, we've got some multi-sport games for you this summer.
0: Excellent. Well, it sounds like a busy summer, a busy July for you, Signe. So thank you so much for bringing it all down for us.
1: Anytime, Natalia.
0: That was CBC Sports host Signe Butler. And a reminder, there is a free watch party at LeBreton Flats tomorrow for the Canada-Morocco World Cup game.

0: We'll let the final note play out there. That was Civil Servants from Eldon Rathburn's Ottawa Suite. It is one of the pieces audience will hear at the Music and Beyond Festival, which gets underway tomorrow. The Classical Music and Arts Festival has been wowing audiences for 16 years. And this year, it will have a special focus on another anniversary, 200 years of the founding of Bytown. Julian Armour is the Artistic and Executive Director of the festival, and he's in studio with me now. Hello, Julian.
1: Hello. How are you doing?
0: Good. So let's start with that piece that we just heard, Civil Servant. So why did you want to program that and the suite for the 200th anniversary?
1: Well, I thought it'd be just a real hoot to start with it. This is the most popular piece I've ever programmed. People just go nuts. It is so funny and so brilliant. And just to get everybody in a good mood, laughing right away. We need cheering up. And then it'll be just a big celebration, a good way to kick off the celebration of 200 years of Bytown.
0: Yeah. So tell me about a little bit about the suite. I understand it's very tongue-in-cheek. It makes fun of the city a little bit. Tell me more about it.
1: Yeah, it's got 11 movements, and in each movement, he makes fun of something different. The Palladium, which is now Canadian Tire Center, the National Gallery, the National Arts Center, of course, the Senate, Civil Servants, which we just heard, and it's really clever.
0: Okay. And so why was it important, though, for the festival to help mark this anniversary of Ottawa?
1: Well, we've always felt like we're a big part of the community. We're really proud of our Ottawa roots. We present so many Ottawa musicians. In my career, I think I presented over 100 different Ottawa composers. And I think we should celebrate where we live. And I think there's a lot to celebrate. And it's a really big deal. I really like anniversaries. And the fact that, it's 200 years since the founding of Bytown. I found it so interesting. And the more I looked into it, what was happening in the rest of the world, what's happened in Ottawa over 200 years, what it might have been like a day in Bytown in 1826. That's all fascinating to me.
0: Yeah, stories to tell and through music. So this all gets kicked off with the gala tomorrow. So tell me what people can expect there that have tickets.
1: Well, the gala, it's going to be really broad. There's going to be a beautiful Chinese orchestra doing a couple of pieces. Actually, we're going to open with a kind of a fanfare work, a new work written by Matthew Larkin for brass and organ, very ceremonial and celebratory. And then the Chinese orchestra, then an intermission, and then Cirque Fantastic, some circus acts with live music, and then intermission, and then the Ottawa Suite, finishing up with limericks in English and funny poems in French and great pieces of music.
0: Wonderful. And then you have five other concerts kind of centered around this anniversary. So how did you go about picking what to program? You said you looked into the history and things like that.
1: Well, I was talking to Ottawa Tourism, and they were being very supportive of us taking an initiative on it. And I looked back and I thought, first of all, what was this area like in 1826? And it was a complete backwater. It was it hadn't even been founded as a town, and that happened. And so I thought, what would music sound like then? And of course, there would have been indigenous music. We would have heard fiddlers, I might have heard bagpipes, we could have heard Irish flute, tin whistle. And then I kept looking into it, and then it got really interesting because I read up on music in 1826 in Ottawa, and I found out that Colonel By actually brought a pump organ with him.
0: Huh.
1: And who would have thought? Like, in a million years, I never would have guessed that. And it belongs to the Bytown Museum, and they've kindly lent it to us. So people will actually hear a couple of pieces played on it, and we'll hear folk songs, and then we'll finish with a band playing kind of military music that might have been played and band hymns and a whole range of things. So that was really fun. And then what I thought when it became really interesting to me was also, what was happening in the rest of the world? Well, in 1826, that was the year that Schubert and Beethoven were writing their great masterpieces, Beethoven's Ninth Symphony, Schubert writing some of his most mature songs, just incredible works. And Europe was fully developed while Ottawa was simply just opening up. It was a rough lumberjack town that was being kind of settled. And then in the spirit of celebrating Ottawa, I wanted to celebrate 200 years of composition in Ottawa because we've had so many great composers, and I can only touch it, but kind of a survey of composers over the past 200 years who've written here. And there's so much in there. I mean, for example, in 1825, there was a Canadian who went to Vienna, met with Beethoven, of all things.
0: Wow.
1: And Beethoven wrote him a musical canon, which he brought back, and it was premiered in Canada in 1826, and we're going to play that. So really fun little things that you don't realize how much we're linked with the outside world.
0: Yeah, absolutely. And so you know, what was the most challenging thing about programming for the 200th anniversary of a city? Was there just too much to think about?
1: Yeah, I mean, it seemed like, what am I going to do? How am I going to find out? But actually, I could have programmed 30 concerts. Mm. Yeah, 40 concerts, even no problem at all sitting down. So it was like choosing what do we do to give a people kind of a taste of it. But we do it on an ongoing basis, and it's nice because it's going to give people a taste for this music and hopefully get them interested in coming out to more concerts in future years.
0: Yeah, absolutely. Now, I know, of course, you have the program in front of you. You are excited about every event, I'm sure, at the festival. But are there any big gets this year, any big stars that you want to highlight?
1: Well, we have, I think, one of the biggest stars, biggest groups, biggest names in classical music in the whole world performing at Music and Beyond. We have the King Singers, and tickets are selling very quickly, so make sure that will sell out. And it's so beautiful. I mean, the harmonizing of six voices and the stuff they do it so well on such a high level. So that's one I absolutely would hear. We have our hometown heroes like Kirsten Leong playing, who's world-class, absolutely a superstar, I think. Avi Avital, a mandolin player of all things, but you know, a star, records with Deutsche Grammophon and definitely to hear. So, I mean, every day we're doing several concerts, and I'm really pleased when I look at and see what we're offering about what we have. And then we're going to close up with a whole program just chosen by our listeners. It was called Festival by Request. So they chose it and we're playing it.
0: Oh, that's pretty cool. Yeah. How many requests did you get in?
1: Oh, a few dozen. Yeah, maybe over 30 or something. And so we kind of chose from between them. And, you know, orchestra, choir, solo, a whole range, jazz. Kelly Lee Evans is going to sing and, you know, a range of really interesting music.
0: Oh, that's amazing. Such a good idea there to reach out to the audience. And so we're going to play a bit more from the Ottawa suite. So this is The Senate Sleeps. So tell us a little bit about this one. What's it about? What's he trying to evoke there?
1: Well, it's the Senate stereotype, which may or may not be true. Sorry if there are any senators listening. I don't believe it's true from the senators I know. But what you'll hear is kazoos, so the sound of the Senate sleeping as we go.
0: Okay. Well, we'll let that ride out and let you go. Julian, thank you so much for being here and good luck with the festival.
1: Thank you very much.
0: That's Julian Armour. He is the Artistic Director and Executive Director of the Music and Beyond Festival. Here is more of The Senate Sleeps.

0: It's 6:28. I'm Emma Weller with the latest from the CBC Ottawa Newsroom. The heat wave that has blanketed the region this week is expected to lift tonight. The humidity has been pushing temperatures into the 40s. However, Environment Canada says the warning will likely continue tomorrow in Kingston. Mayor Mark Sutcliffe says those dealing with flooding can now put out 2 garbage bins of construction material per household. He says over 3,200 residents reported being impacted by the storm. In an update today, the city says Ottawa Fire responded to more than 700 calls related to electrical hazards, down powered lines, and other storm-related emergencies. And finally, the Canadian government and the City of Ottawa are teaming up for an official World Cup watch party tomorrow at Le Breton Flats. Canada will take on Morocco at 1 o'clock in the tournament's first round of 16 game. More news at 7. Here's a look at the forecast for Ottawa. We are still under a orange level heat warning from Environment Canada. However, tonight the low will drop to 20 degrees, providing a bit of relief. It is also partly cloudy. There is a 40% chance of showers with a risk of thunderstorms. Winds could gust up to 40 kilometers per hour. Tomorrow, there is lots of sun in the forecast. The high is 28 degrees with the humidity 31. And on Sunday, lots more sun and a high of 27.
1: I am an actor, fresh out of theater school with big dreams and an even bigger drug habit. 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Yeah, from Van Halen. 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
2: Hello, I'm Karina Roman, sitting in for Neil Cooksell.
3: Good evening, I'm Chris Howden. This is As It Happens. Tonight.
2: Reading between the pipelines. Alberta says it has a private backer for 10% of its proposed pipeline. We'll ask the federal energy minister if that means taxpayers are on the hook for the rest.
3: The stars and snipes forever. The small Danish town of Raybould has hosted a 4th of July party for decades. But this year there are extra fireworks. American officials have been left off the invite list.
2: So long to Canada's country gentlemen. The legendary Anne Murray pays tribute to a man who helped launch her career and many others on his long-running TV show, remembering the late great Tommy Hunter.
3: On Tapestry, an 11th century masterpiece depicting the Norman invasion of England is finally heading to the British Museum, to the delight of some 80,000 people who lined up to buy tickets.
2: Going out on 8 limbs. A German zoologist tells us about testing how fast spiders could sprint by prodding them with a paintbrush and setting a new arachnid land speed record.
3: And camp classic. 2 avid outdoorsmen from the UK set a new record for putting up a tent by relying heavily on each other and pitching at a fever pitch. As It Happens, the Friday edition, radio that assumes they have a codependent relationship.

0: Here's a look at the forecast for Ottawa. We are still under a orange level heat warning from Environment Canada. However, tonight the low will drop to 20 degrees, providing a bit of relief. It is also partly cloudy. There is a 40% chance of showers with a risk of thunderstorms. Winds could gust up to 40 kilometers per hour. Tomorrow, there is lots of sun in the forecast. The high is 28 degrees with the humidity 31. And on Sunday, lots more sun and a high of 27.
1: Hello again and welcome back. I'm Karina Roman.
2: And I'm Chris Howden. This is As It Happens, the Friday edition, part two. Coming up.
1: Red, white, and boo. For more than a century, people have gathered on the 4th of July in a town in rural Denmark. But this year, American officials have been disinvited from the Independence Day party because of Donald Trump's threat to Greenland's independence.
2: And to resist tents is futile. Two British camping enthusiasts put up a tent in record-breaking time. Stay tuned.